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0: Okay, everybody, we are back. We are in the studio with Abby Ryan and Danielle Callahan. We're calling her Danny. Is in the studio with us as well. I think we heard a little bit of background about Athena camps. Isn't there, after they go through camps, either the littles or the middles or the and the middle schoolers, my understanding is aren't they given an opportunity to be coaches or mentors or something like that? How does that work?
1: Yeah, we have a CIT program, which is, we call coach in training. A lot of camps call it counselor in training. And so once they go through the regular program, they can come back and be a coach in training, and then they get to come around and see all that goes on. If they're a soccer player, we'll put them with the soccer coach, and they'll get to help coach soccer. And then there's an assistant coach job that they can get paid to do once they're in high school, and then they come back, and seniors and beyond can be paid coaches. So we really, my vision was always to have every age group together, role models for each other,
2: yeah.
1: And it's been really exciting having all the campers come back as big CITs and then assistant coaches and coaches and director.
2: Yeah.
0: So our granddaughter went through the week and did the babysitting certification class. So is that still part of what your programming is? Because that was, we were trying to remember the year, and we're thinking it's like 2021.
1: Yep.
0: Yeah, that she went through the program.
1: Yeah, that is our middle school camp, and we are still doing Safe Sitter. And Safe Sitter certification, and it's certified through the American Red Cross. We use their curriculum, and Danny actually could speak about that because last summer she taught it at Presentation High School for the middle schoolers as a warm-up to get ready for this year.
0: Yeah. So what's involved in the Safe Sitter program?
3: So the Safe Sitter program is teaching young teens to be a babysitter, essentially, and learning like all the skills they need, life skills, to go in and like apply for a job, so job skills, and then also, you know, how to care for like first aid for infant and young child, choking rescue, CPR, how to change diapers, you know, how to care for a child that's sick. It's a really great

0: program. It's very hands-on, and the girls get to kind of apply all the skills they learn to the mannequins and things. And yeah, and then at the end of the week, they leave with a certification that is from the Safe Sitter organization, where they can use it to go apply for babysitting jobs.
1: Seemed like there was like a binder or something that was also part of that.
0: Yep, they get a training manual, and then they get their certification card, and they can take that with them at the end of the week. And then we're also adding workshops where we're going to add a CPR certification. So they'll actually get their CPR cards. So they can use that for other jobs. If it's not, babysitting, it could be for, some other sort of job where they need a CPR certification. So.
1: So, you've been running these camps on, you said, two campuses so far prior to this coming summer. Presentation, is that the one in almost in
2: San
1: Campbell?
2: Jose,
1: Yeah. And then Los Altos.
2: Yep, Oak School in Los Altos.
1: Yeah. And so the breaking news, I should put my news music on. I think I actually
3: You probably
1: have
3: do have
1: it
3: it in there
1: here.
3: somewhere.
1: So breaking news. It's not that you heard it here first because they've already announced it, but tell me, what's the great news for Santa Cruz County coming up, Abby?
2: We are very, very excited to be offering Athena Camps at Vine Hill Elementary for the first year, and Danny here is going to be our director, and we're so thankful to you, first of all, for introducing us to so many people here, and the beautiful community of Scotts Valley and Santa Cruz has just been so welcoming so far. And having Danny, that is from here, and going out and doing all sorts of stuff and networking, and everybody's just been so great. I want to thank you, Tanya Kraus from the
1: School
2: superintendent.
1: district.
2: Yep, she was great. She was an athlete, and when I talk to athletes, they get it. Like, sports is so important for building confidence in girls and women, whether you become,
1: A
2: you don't
1: perfect.
2: even have to go anywhere with it. You just have to play, be on a team. It builds confidence. It gives you skills. It just gives you courage. So as Danny said earlier about being all girls together, so we're really excited to be at Vine Hill this summer.
1: I was a roller skater, competitive roller skater, and the dance stuff as a young person up till I was 16, and then I discovered boys, and that was it. But skating was history. But you're right. It gave me, learning to be competitive. I learned about poise and being in front. The losing graciously, winning
0: Yes,
1: graciously,
0: definitely.
1: all those different things that sports really teach you. Danny's a Valley girl.
0: Yes, I am a Valley girl, born and raised.
1: Not Scotts Valley. You're in San Lorenzo Valley,
0: Yeah,
1: right?
0: I was raised in Ben Lomond, so I went to SLV, and I love this community. I feel so happy to be back here. I, went off to college and moved far away for a while, and then my husband and I and our two boys decided to come back because it's like there's really no better place to be and raise a family. It is a tight-knit community.
1: It is.
0: And so I'm just so happy that now I get the opportunity to work for Athena Camps and bring Athena Camps to this community
3: Yeah.
0: that I grew up in. So
3: Yeah,
0: now.
3: when Susan first told me about it, it was like, well, this is a perfect community for this
1: Yes,
3: camp.
1: yes. And it's one of, so there's two components I want to talk about. One that's not quite firm yet, but the other one is the camps themselves. But you're also looking at working with Parks and Rec about doing a CPR training here in Scotts Valley?
0: Yeah, so Athena Camps is now offering workshops, which are could be like a day or maybe broken up in 2 days, for middle school kids, girls and boys possibly, that they can come and go through that Safe Sitter program and get CPR trained. So we are currently kind of looking for a location to host those workshops. And when we have that, we'll definitely let you know, and we'll be, sharing it with the community. So.
1: There's a few different places I could think that you could do that. We'll talk after.
0: Great.
2: And can I give a plug for Dani? She
0: Sure.
2: went and got herself CPR certified to teach CPR. Oh, so nice. The Safe Sitter program is, they're introduced to CPR, but they don't leave with a certification.
1: Right.
2: But Dani really enjoyed teaching CPR so much. Mm-hmm. Teaching the Safe Sitter, she's taken to the next level where she can be, she's a trainer of CPR. Yeah. And so this is new to Athena, and we're really excited to be offering the full gamut of the Safe Sitter. And she just, business skills, like they can learn how to become babysitters. Cause I mean, what we don't really, where do we learn business skills, right? Like how to negotiate pay and all that. So that's part of what she's teaching. And then they will leave with the American Heart Association CPR certified. Mm-hmm. Lifeguard, all the things that you need. Yeah. And so that took some time for her to go get that. And she's committed to that. And we're excited to offer that through Athena Camps.
1: Yeah. Are you doing that over the hill in San Jose and Los Altos too?
2: We are. We're going to offer it wherever people want it.
1: That is so cool. Yeah. He is a former emergency medical technician.
0: Oh, okay.
1: So back in the days when he was a young man.
3: Back in the 70s. Working in an ambulance in Santa Clara Valley.
1: You're old.
2: Well, wouldn't it be fun to learn from Dani? She's super enthusiastic. Yeah. And the thing about that one is it can be for boys too. Boys that want to care for kids and they're invited. So we get to bring in the boys to those workshops.
3: Nice.
1: So Scotts Valley, Vine Hill Elementary, where our daughter went to Vine Hill and then went through Scotts Valley Middle School and into Harbor. Tell us about when the camps are and what, are you offering kind of the same program you are over in San Jose?
0: Yeah, so I can speak to that. So Vine Hill Elementary, and I just want to preface this by saying it's not just for Vine Hill students. It's open to all of Scotts Valley, SLV area, Santa Cruz students. So we'll be on the campus. Our first week will be June 1st through the 5th, and it's a day camp. So it's a drop-off at 9, pick-up at 3. We also offer extended care in the morning and in the evening for parents who are, gone a longer time and need more care. Week one is June 1st through June 5th, and our theme is Love and Express Yourself. The sports will be tennis and volleyball. And we're going to have two camps happening on the campus there. We'll have a mini, which is the kinder through second, and then the junior third through fifth grade to start, because it's new and we just want to see how it goes. Our second week will be June 8th through the 12th, and that will be Unleash Your Happiness. The minis will be doing soccer and basketball, and the junior campers will be doing pickleball and flag football. And then our final week here at Vine Hill will be June 15th through 18th. It's shorter because of the holiday, Juneteenth at the end of the week. The theme is Connect and Communicate. And the sports will be yoga and running for that week, so for both camps.
1: So since you're not doing the middle schoolers, there won't be babysitting camp or safe sitter camp options this summer.
0: Not this summer, but look for workshops, because I think that's where we're going to go with the safe sitter program this summer. So.
1: Okay.
2: And we definitely want to add middle school. We're just going to do a tiered approach where we start with, the kids who need to be somewhere in the summer, and then as they get older, there's choices whether they come to camp or not. And so once they come, they love it, and they are at the middle school camp. We have a great website, athenacamps.com, that will describe all the themes that she talked about, what we do during those themes. And so Scotts Valley's on the website now. And
1: It was interesting to talk to different age groups and the parents. We did some videos for Athena, and you saw kids that, like we were talking about earlier, that came out of their shells. They talked to some parents that said their kids were like, am I going to get to go to Athena camps again this year? And that they wanted, you have a lot of repeat customers, so to speak, repeat campers.
2: Yes, we do. And even the repeat coaches is what excites me so much now that I'm 15 years older. I remember the five-year-olds as campers. And then on Fridays, we have a family finale where the parents are invited to come see what they did and their cheers that they made up. And the coaches introduce themselves up in front. And last year in San Jose, 7 of the 8 coaches, when they introduced themselves, said where they go to college. They say what they love about Athena Camps. And they said, I was a camper. When they'd point at the campers and say, I used to be sitting over there and now I'm up here. And it's just so heartwarming and so full circle to see them grow up Athena and with the confidence and standing up and learning how to speak in front of all the parents. There's sometimes 100 people that they're standing up in front of and teaching these girls cheers and doing the cheers with them. And the cheers are so fun. Yeah.
1: Was there an element where they got to like talk about their or put together almost like a post-it or some kind of art about how much they appreciated other campers that they met there? Am I misremembering?
2: Oh, no.
0: You're right.
2: The boost board.
0: The boost board.
1: So boost board.
0: Boost board. That's a big part of camp, absolutely. So it gives girls the opportunity to kind of shout out to another camper something they really recognized about them, you know, whether it may be like letting them partner with them or, you know, sharing something with them. And it's so funny because at the beginning of the week, people are a little bit timid. They're a little bit shy to start putting, you know, things on our boost board with little post-its. And then by the end of the week, it's totally full. We have to, like, take them down because it's overflowing. So they're really excited to give other campers a shout-out. And, yeah.
2: And that's what creates a lot of the magic is we're teaching girls to look for the positive in each other and encourage each other and communicate with each other and go to the source if there's conflict and just a lot of life skills that we need to practice all the time.
1: Reinforce. I mean, it's interesting because I don't think over the years that when I grew up, for example, that you were taught that, how to support other girls, you know, it was not a skill that we learned, and yet we need to have that, you know. And guys, you know, always they have their old boys network and stuff, and we need these old girls network too.
2: Definitely, yeah. Definitely.
3: Yeah. Well, one of the things I had seen was how some of the girls attach themselves to the coaches.
1: Yeah. You ask them what their favorite thing is about camp, and it might be their coach.
2: Oh, yeah.
1: You know, and they liked it because they didn't feel like they felt like that this was a reoccurring theme that we had was the girls would talk about how much the coaches listened. They listened to me. Like, that was surprising to them that they weren't getting that same kind of experience in other parts of their lives. And it's like, why are they not? Mm-hmm. I mean,
2: well, a lot of camps focus on the activity, right? So that's how we're different is our focus is on relationship building, and there's activities, but built into every activity is building the relationship. So we spend a lot of time training our coaches on youth development, communication skills, telling them you are a role model, and it's almost as good for the coaches. They leave feeling like their self-esteem and confidence and is so uplifted because these little girls are looking up to them. And so it's just this beautiful, like I said, it's magical. And it's like, I wish the world could be like this everywhere. And I was going to say, so many people say to me, oh, I wish I had this when I was growing up. Yeah. I mean, I wish I had it, which is why I created it. And then I wanted it for my daughter. And unfortunately, we're still hearing younger people say, I wish I had this growing up. And they're just, we need more of women supporting women. Like, that's really a passion of mine is just women supporting women.
1: Yeah, it was interesting. We did a video for Santa Clara University where it was Claire Booth Luce, and I don't remember all the background of who she was, but there was this program in her honor, and all of these academics, females, that had accomplished so much, you know, took it for granted that women, gave a hand, you know, helped the women that were coming up behind them. It's not necessarily the case in all industries. And when I would talk to them and say, I didn't experience that in tech, for example, they were surprised. Like, what do you mean your women aren't supporting women? It's like, well, that's not the reality in all industries. Maybe it is in academics or education, but not necessarily in other fields. So
2: yeah, I know. I think we could do a much better job at supporting each other. And yeah, that feels like a passion of mine.
1: Well, on that note, we're going to take our second break here. This is Susan O'Connor Fraser.
3: And Tam O'Connor Fraser.
1: This is the second hour. We're coming up to the last of the second hour here on Think Local First Radio on Santa Cruz Voice. And we will be back after a couple of minutes, so stay tuned.
4: 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A rhyme that shines? 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
1: Okay, oh, yeah. Welcome back to Think Local First Radio here on Santa Cruz Voice. And we are in the studio today on our last block of our Friday programming with Abby Ryan and Danny, quote-unquote, air quotes here, Callahan. Abby is the founder of Athena Camps, and you can go to athenacamps.com and read all about it. And Danny is going to be the camp director at the Scotts Valley Camp. That's first ever. There's an element of it that's like when Abby started, that you've got to find the people. You know, you don't have that pipeline necessarily that we do today in Los Altos and San Jose. So how are you going to staff it, Danny?
0: We are currently hiring coaches. For the camp, we need 6 coaches and 6 assistant coaches. So we're looking for girls ages 18 and over. They could be home on break from college or just looking for a really rewarding, fun summer job. So we'd love to hire local because it benefits the community too. 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And it's just a great way to spend your summer if you want a fun, rewarding, very active job. We are looking, and you can apply and find the application on our website, athenacamps.com/team.
1: There's the shows you the currently available positions. You got to put it on Scotts Valley Moms because that's the, you know, they probably have one like that in SLV area, but Scotts Valley Moms, they'll get the word out.
0: Yep, that is my next job, is to post on the moms groups, and I am part of Scotts Valley Moms, so I will be doing that. So look for Athena Camps on there.
1: And then we'll have to connect you with Robert Aldana, Mr. Scotts Valley, if you haven't already.
3: Yeah.
0: Yes, absolutely. That would be great.
1: Another great resource here in
3: town. Absolutely.
1: So go to, like Danny said, they're looking for camp director. Or not camp director. You have a camp director opening too?
2: We do in San Jose.
1: In San Jose.
2: Yeah.
1: Here in Santa Cruz, camp coaches and assistant coaches. Mm-hmm. And, you know, it's, I can't think of a better summer job.
0: Definitely. Yeah. Absolutely.
2: We actually have, if you love kids, it's the best job. And if you don't know if you love kids, it's a good way to find out. And anybody who's aspiring teachers, we've had so many people find out that they love kids and go on to get teaching credentials. One's joined Teaching for America. She got in this year. So it's such a fun way to spend your summer and so rewarding.
1: Yeah, I interviewed a couple of the coaches that were there and that had been, like you say, had come through the program, maybe started as a camper, and then now that they're, and they look forward to coming every year to coach at Athena camps. Then they end up going away because they get other jobs. That must be a little heartbreaking to have your best camp coaches not be available any longer.
2: Well, it's a sign of success.
1: Right.
2: I'm really happy when they go off and get great teaching credential jobs, like teaching jobs or all the things that they do. They're just amazing young women. And I'm excited to meet who's going to come to this one in Scotts Valley and start. That's really about community building.
1: Like, right.
2: This is so much more than just a summer camp. We really want to do workshops during the year. We want to build the community. And one of the great things that happen when Danny was talking about how they become a family by the end of the week, my daughter went through 8 years of Athena camps. And when she was younger, she would be at her school and then she'd meet girls from other schools. And then she would stay lifelong friends with some of these girls. Yeah, so it's a way to make friends that don't actually go to your school or maybe live in your neighborhood. You connect with girls from elsewhere, and then they've stayed friends. At the end of the week, you see the parents running, the kids running their parents over to each other. I want to get this one's phone number. And the little boost boards become like, what's your phone number? Or the little post-its. And so it really is about building community. So we're really excited. This is such a great community here. And you guys are such pillars in it. And we're so grateful to have come and seen Athena. So you know. Right. You know what it is, and the videos on our website are still what you guys did. They're really great.
1: We have many communities here in Santa Cruz County, as Danny knows, you know, and they're all kind of unique. But I can't think of any of the communities, whether it's Aptos or, you know, Capitola or Santa Cruz or SLV or in Scotts Valley, that wouldn't be interested in coming here. You know, and you're probably your biggest competition is the junior lifeguard program.
0: That's right.
2: I've definitely heard of that.
1: I don't even know how when our children were of age to go into the junior lifeguard program or that we didn't know about it, but they found out and, you know, went through and our grandkids went through it.
2: Yeah, I lost one of my campers to that. She came for years and then she's now in the junior lifeguard, which is great.
1: I mean,
2: there's people, what we want, Athena Camps is about exposure. Like, I want them to come. That's what we don't say we're going to be professional athletes. Like, that is not the goal.
1: Right.
2: It's to experiment with the sports. And really, you're supposed to be sampling sports all the way up until high school. And people are specializing way too early. So this is just a week long. It's not, you don't have to sign your kid up for the entire league of soccer and go, oh no, she doesn't like it at all. And then you're committed.
1: Right.
2: As a parent, that's really challenging. So that's partly as a parent why I did this is like, she got a week of soccer, a week of volleyball, a week of tennis. And my daughter's confidence just grew. Like, she thinks she's a great at all those sports after 1 week. And as long as she thinks that, that's great. Like, that's confidence, right? Like, that's what we're about, is building confidence, the courage and the community and empowering girls to become young women, to become leaders out in the community.
1: And all those lessons you learn from sports, like we were talking about earlier, it's not about becoming a, you know, a competitive tennis player like you were. It's, you know, there's all those other kind of ancillary, you know, lessons and skills that you get from playing sports that are so vital, I think, to child development. Yeah.
2: Yeah. Well, and then just to put a plug in for the art expression piece of it, I call it creativity because really the way it's formed there is that we actually do hire, people tend to put themselves in a, I'm either an artist or an athlete. Mm-hmm, and right. So that's another really cool part, don't you think, about theme camps is like, you go, oh, why am I putting myself in one or the other? And so they get to do both, especially the older we get, right? The middle schoolers are either this or that. But the art part, it's really like we're not an art camp either. Like we're not a specialized art camp and we're not a specialized sports camp. We're about building confidence, expressing yourself in a unique way. So the art projects are meant to be, how can you express who you are? Like we're not going to give you something and tell you how to do it. We want you to give you an idea, something to think about, and then make a dream box. Like, what are your dreams? And then put little things in there and take the dream box home and keep it next to your bed. And so just like tools to help them get to know themselves.
1: Yeah, and find themselves.
2: Yeah.
1: Yeah, I mean, I think about, again, back to our granddaughter, and, you know, she's done, you know, she's taken singing lessons, she's taken, you know, piano and ukulele lessons, and she played volleyball in high school middle school for a little bit, but dance became the thing for her, you know, and where she's, you know, spending 12, 14 hours a week in lessons and, you know, to perfect that. And that's now her passion. So we're really excited. She tried out for the San Francisco Ballet Intensive program for this summer, and she got in.
5: Oh, wow. Congratulations.
1: Yeah,
2: that's so exciting.
1: It is exciting because this is the third or fourth year she's tried out for them, and this is the first year that she got in. So, like, 2 days after she tried out, she's got notified that she's in. So, but she's going to hold out and see if she gets any other offers.
3: So one of the other things, are you still doing yoga?
2: Oh, yes, yeah. We are.
3: That was fun to watch.
2: Yoga is so great because we've actually thought about adding dance. People have asked about dance over many years, but I don't even know what kind of dance to start with.
1: I know. Right?
2: There's so many options.
1: Right.
2: So maybe someday we did end up adding pickleball and flag football recently because flag football
3: is huge.
2: Taking off,
3: yeah,
2: right?
3: It's
5: big. My son plays. So.
2: Yeah.
3: But girls flag has become...
2: It is. That's
1: it's
2: why
1: a
2: we
1: thing.
2: Added
3: a
2: it. Yeah. There's even going to be clinics with the Super Bowl being here. There's a girls flag football clinic with Women's Coaching Alliance. Just do a little plug. We'll probably promote
3: that's
2: that. Yeah, because, yeah, get the girls out doing team sports.
3: Yeah.
2: I mean, there's nothing like team sports to teach you how to work together.
1: Right.
2: So.
5: And I will say what you were saying earlier, Abby, about girls saying, oh, I like art or I like sports, or, you know, Athena Camps is so unique because they get to try it all and then they leave and they're like, well, I actually, flag football was my favorite. They came in as the artist and then they leave as like, sports was actually their favorite part of camp.
1: Right.
5: So it's really neat to see that. And I think there are so many great camps in Santa Cruz County, but there's not really anything like Athena. So it's going to be really fun to be in this community and offer a camp like Athena to Scotts Valley and beyond.
1: You actually have one sign up, I heard.
2: Yes.
1: You're so excited.
2: We just launched yesterday, and I was looking, and the one sign up is from a former coach. Back in 2012, Casey came out and knew back then she wanted to start her own camp. And so I was really encouraging of that. She worked for a year and then she went off and got married and had kids and now has her own camp in Aptos. And she signed her daughter up for Athena Camp.
1: Wow.
3: Nice.
2: So, so full circle moment. Really very excited to get to mentor. I get to mentor people like that who go and have a successful camp. Her camp is Four Points Youth Camp. So that's an Aptos.
1: So is there any particular story of one of your campers that you'd like to share with us, and so that people can understand how this can be kind of a transformative experience coming to Athena Camps?
2: Yeah, so Hazel is one that comes to mind. Hazel has come since she started coming when she was five and came every year. She is one of a theater one. She's actually very shy when she was young, has gone through the entire program, has been a coach. She started as a CIT.
1: Coach in training.
2: And then she was a coach in training for so many years that by age like 16, we had to hire her as a coach because she was already such an expert. So from 16 on, she's come back every year as a coach. She's an art coach, and she has this great rapport with Marissa, who's been with me for 12 years. She was a director and is now going to be an area director, and she can basically run training, and she's just not quite old enough. She's only a junior, maybe a sophomore in college, and she's doing theater in college, and she wants to do social media for us. She just keeps taking on leadership positions, and will probably end up being our youngest director if we get to keep having her come back. So you're saying some of them go off and find other things to do, but Hazel, the kids love Hazel, and she's our art coach every year. So I think she has every art project memorized and can teach them, and she's just been such a joy to watch grow up.
3: And I think we interviewed Hazel.
1: I think maybe.
3: Yeah, I remember. Yeah, she kind of keeps, you know, my mind goes right. I remember.
2: Yeah, because she's one of the ones probably that they said they listen really well. Like she just really listens.
3: Yeah, she was the one. Yeah, she's one of the ones.
2: Yeah, she's a good listener.
1: So you're coming to Scotts Valley and June 1st, you said.
5: June 1st. And actually, early bird registration is currently happening up until February 28th. So you can get $25 off your week of camp if you register between now and February 28th. And
2: Go to the website. There's so much information all about all the details. Yeah.
1: So athenacamps.com, you can go there to learn more. You can actually enroll through the website now for Scotts Valley, or if you're listening, because we're all over the world, but if you're listening over the hill, out Los Altos or San Jose, and then there's some positions there. So if you've got some, you know, young adult girls, women, you have some teenagers, you know, that might be interested, you should check it out. And it's all on the website, athenacamps.com, and you're probably on social media too.
2: Yes, we are, all over Facebook and Instagram, Athena Camps, at Athena Camps. Thank you so much.
1: Thank you for joining us.
5: Thank you for having us. It's been really nice.
2: And fun. And so excited to be working with Dani again.
1: And I think she's excited about working with you.
5: I sure am. It's so awesome to be back bringing Athena Camps over to my hometown area.
1: Cool. Yeah, I'm really glad that you're over here. This has been, I've been smiling the whole time. This has been a great episode of Think Local First Radio here on Santa Cruz Voice. Coming up at 2 o'clock, we have Becky Steinbrenner will be coming in with Community Matters, and it's all going to be about the lithium battery facilities and what the county supervisors decided in their meeting that they had this week in Scotts Valley, even though the battery installations are down in South County. So there's a lot of drama around that. So stay tuned for Becky, because she's kind of the expert in this particular.
3: Yeah, she has become quite the
1: And she has some great guests coming up. This is Susan O'Connor Fraser.
3: Tim O'Connor Fraser.
1: Here on Santa Cruz Voice. We will be back next week from 12 to 2. And I think in the 12 o'clock hour, we are going to have Leslie Lee with the Volunteer Center of Santa Cruz. Thanks for joining us.
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11: With SRN News, I'm Bob Agnew in Washington. The U.S. and Iran have launched a military strike against Iran, I should say, the U.S. and Israel. Here's White House correspondent Greg Clugston reporting.
12: The United States military began major combat operations in Iran.
13: President Trump announced the military action after weeks of a U.S. military buildup in the region and the failure of recent nuclear talks. In a video statement, he called on the Iranian people to seize control of their country from the Islamic regime.
12: When we are finished, take over your government. It will be yours to take. This will be probably your only chance for generations.
13: The president also warned of possible American casualties during the combat operations. Greg Clugston, Washington.
11: More details on today's attack from correspondent George Williams in this report. And here is correspondent George Williams.
14: I think he reset the political conversation. He wove these stories of patriotism into the speech in such a kind of dramatic and captivating way that Democrats didn't know what to do. And then in that very important moment when he asked Congress to stand up if they believed that the government's primary responsibility was protecting American citizens, not illegal aliens, the Democrats sat down.
11: Michelangelo's The Last Judgment is getting a facial. The Vatican Museums today unveiled how restorers are removing a chalky white film of salt that has accumulated over the fresco since its last major renovation 3 decades ago. They're using a simple technique, Japanese rice paper dipped in distilled water and then applied to the fresco to remove that film. The film has formed thanks to the nearly 25,000 people who pass through the Vatican Museums each day, everyone emitting particles. This is SRN News. With a Wall Street Business Report, I'm Bob Agnew. Netflix is declining to raise its offer to buy Warner Brothers Discovery's studio and streaming business in a stunning move that effectively puts Paramount in a position to take over its storied Hollywood rival. U.S. Civil Rights Agency has determined that the federal government can bar transgender employees from using bathrooms aligned with their gender identity, dismissing an appeal from a transgender woman who worked for the U.S. Army. U.S. stocks sank as Wall Street kept punishing companies that could become losers in the AI revolution. A surprisingly discouraging update on inflation also hurt the market, while oil prices climbed, along with worries about tensions between the U.S. and Iran. Wholesale prices came in hotter than expected last month. The Labor Department reported its producer price index rose 0.5% from December. For the Wall Street Business Report, I'm Bob Agnew.
15: AP Sports, I'm Gethin Coolbaugh. Kevin Durant scored a season-high 40 points and became the sixth player in NBA history with 32,000 points in a 113-108 win over the Magic.
16: It feels incredible. I always love being mentioned with the greats of all time.
15: Hornets guard Con Knipple broke the NBA rookie record for three-pointers in a season in only 59 games. College basketball, number 13 Michigan State upset number 8 Purdue 76-74. Braden Smith became the fifth D1 player with 1,000 career assists in the loss. Women's college hoops, number 1 UConn earned its 46th straight win, 84-52 over Georgetown. In golf, Austin Smotherman has a one-shot lead after a Cognizant Classic opening 62. NFL, the Jets traded Jermaine Johnson to the Titans for Tavondre Sweat, and the Colts gave QB Anthony Richardson permission to seek a trade. Gethin Coolbaugh, AP Sports.
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23: Welcome to Community Matters. I'm honored to be your host. My name is Becky Steinbruner, and I will be here with you for the next 2 hours. I want to thank you for tuning in to SantaCruzVoice.com and to Community Matters today. I think we have a really interesting program for you today. The first hour will be spent with Dr. Wang from the Desert Research Institute in Reno. He is the Director of Atmospheric Sciences Graduate Program at the University of Nevada in Reno. And he's going to be talking with us today about his work, searching through the data gaps, if you will, of the Moss Landing battery fire that happened a year ago in January. I met him at a state fire marshal battery energy safety conference in Sacramento last summer, and his information is very compelling. So I hope that you will listen in, and I'm not sure if we'll have time for call-ins, but if we do, I hope you will call in. That will be the first hour with Dr. Wang. The second hour will be split with me and maybe you calling in and giving other listeners update about the Santa Cruz County draft BESS and ordinance. And BESS is an acronym for Battery Energy Storage System. It is a new technology that's coming hard and fast in all of our communities, and Santa Cruz County is being pushed by the developer of such a large project in in Watsonville at 90 Minto Road to get this done quickly and, in my opinion, at expense of public safety. So we'll have an update on that. And if she calls in, there will be a guest in the second half of the second hour talking with us about things that she has learned in her experiences here in Santa Cruz County with law enforcement and the mental health situation, and how difficult it has been for her to get help for those that she loves. So here we are, Community Matters, and I want to thank you all for joining us today. I think that my first guest is calling in now. Let me see if I can bring him on. Hello, can you hear me?
24: Hi, Becky.
23: Hello.
24: Yes, hi, Becky.
23: Hello, Dr. Wang. Thank you very much for joining us today. I just gave a very brief synopsis of what today's program is, and I want to really thank you for joining us here in this first hour. I explained to our listeners that I met you at the State Fire Marshal's Battery Energy Safety Symposium last summer in Sacramento, and that your work is very interesting and compelling as it relates to not only the Moss Landing fire, but other areas of your research. So without further ado, I'd like to ask you to introduce yourself to our listeners.
24: Hi, everyone. My name is Xiaoliang Wang. I'm a research professor at the Desert Research Institute in Reno, Nevada. I'm also serving as the director for the Atmospheric Sciences graduate program at the University of Nevada, Reno. I have been working at DRI for 17 years. My primary research area are air quality, emissions from different air pollution sources, measurement of air pollutants and other air toxics, and developing instruments to measure air pollutants. Prior to joining to DRI, I worked as a development engineer in a company, TSI Inc. in Minnesota. This is a company that made aerosol instruments. I developed one of the aerosol monitor called a dust track that was actually used by EPA in the emergency monitoring for the Moss Landing fire.
23: Excellent. Thank you. We are honored to have you here with us today, and I want to thank you right now for your excellent work. What
24: The honor is mine. Thank you.
23: Thank you. What got you interested in investigating, if you will, what happened at Moss Landing fire?
24: So, a few years ago, I have a project funded by NASA to study lithium-ion battery fire emissions. So, as you all know, lithium-ion battery can catch fire and emit toxic gases and particles. So this is a big concern for space applications because, for example, in a space station, if a battery, you know, they have laptops and other tools that contain lithium-ion battery. If the battery catch fire, the astronaut cannot just open the door and run away. There's a very limited way to evacuate. They cannot open the window to let the smoke out. The space is limited. So NASA is very interested in characterizing what toxic compounds come out of lithium-ion battery fires. How to detect the battery fire at early stage, preferably before the battery catch fire, and how to effectively put out the fire, and also if a fire occur, what toxic compounds that will contaminate the surface inside the spacecraft. That what kind of cleanup that people need to do. Also, NASA interested whether the typical respirators are protective for battery fire smoke. So these range of questions we were trying to address in our NASA funded project. So we did the laboratory burning of lithium-ion batteries and measure the gas and the particle emissions from these fires. We published a few papers on this topic. Then last year, CAL FIRE, probably they saw our papers and they learned that we were doing battery fire emissions. They reached out to me asking if I am willing to give a presentation on this topic. But then I noticed the fire emission topic has been covered by other presenters in that symposium. Mm-hmm. And since I'm also working on air quality, so I learned the Moss Landing fire that, you know, has a lot of community concerns and have big implications in terms of battery energy storage system implementations. So I decided to pick up that topic and did some research on the air quality impact of that incident that led to my presentation at the workshop.
23: Very interesting. thank you. Because many in this community feel that not enough attention is being given to the health, adverse health impacts that people, many, many people, have experienced during and continue since that Moss Landing fire. So I want to thank you for taking that up as your presentation. It was an excellent, excellent presentation. I wanted to just point out at the beginning of your presentation, I reviewed it today, and for those of you listening, you can find Dr. Wang's excellent presentation by going to the Santa Cruz County BESS, and that's B-E-S-S, Battery Energy Storage System Ordinance website. And on the left side, there are multiple buttons you can click on. There's one for the state fire marshal's information. And this, in fact, will take you to the recording of the July 24th, 2025 symposium at which Dr. Wang spoke. Dr. Wang's presentation was in the last panel. It starts at hour 6, minute 48.30, and you can see that there. You can hear what he had to say, and you will see his excellent slide presentation accompanying it. So, Dr. Wang, the thing that caught my attention early in your presentation was that you talked about the contaminants, the toxic contaminants of lithium battery fires, and you pointed out that, well, the industry is claiming that the lithium iron phosphate batteries are safe. They actually have very high levels of hydrogen fluoride and other toxins. Do you want to talk about that a little bit and how you determined that?
24: Yeah. So lithium-ion battery is a collective name for different battery chemistries. There are many different types of anode, cathode, and electrolytes used in batteries. Some of the battery types can have more energy density than other types, but may be easier to catch fire, while some other types are better for fire safety, but have lower energy density. So the lithium iron phosphate battery, among the currently used battery types, is one of the type that are least prone to fire. However, all the battery types current technology use lithium salt containing fluoride in its electrolyte, and when that electrolyte is heated, it will generate high concentration of hydrogen fluoride. So, in my opinion, the hydrogen fluoride is the most important air toxin come out of the battery fire. Mm-hmm. And some of the battery chemistry also contain heavy metals. So those are also known to be toxic. There were questions, battery fires, similar to typical garbage burning or structure fire, are the toxics? Toxic compounds released similar. I would say that lithium-ion battery fires release typically a lot more hydrogen fluoride. Other compounds, depends on the fuel chemistry, might be comparable or lower or higher. But we found that HF is usually higher in battery fire.
23: Mm-hmm. And it is very toxic. It actually causes severe damage to lungs. Is that correct?
24: Yeah. So hydrogen fluoride is very toxic. if you inhale, it will cause damage to the entire respiratory system, not only the lung, but also, you know, the upper respiratory airway. And even if you don't inhale, contacting with skin, HF is known to be able to bond to our bone, the calcium in the bone, so it will deplete the calcium in the bone. Basically, it dissolves the bone. So, I mean, that's usually in high concentrations. So, you know, there are some of my colleagues working after.

0: You just joining us, we are speaking with Dr. Wang from the Desert Research Institute, talking about his excellent work analyzing toxins from lithium battery fires and his analysis of some issues regarding the Moss Landing battery fire last year. Dr. Wang, you talked about in your presentation, first of all, something was very notable in what you said, that it was the hydrogen cyanide in the air that gives people the metallic taste in their mouth. Can you confirm that? Because I know many people who experience that.
1: Yes, so that's the symptom I found in the literature, that hydrogen cyanide give people a metallic taste. And hydrogen cyanide is known to be emitted from burning plastics and anything that contain nitrogen. And some of the battery fires are known to emit hydrogen cyanide.
0: Mm-hmm. Thank you. Many people all around the Monterey Bay experienced that, and some of them continued to have that taste and a burning tongue for weeks after the Moss Landing fire last year. So thank you for talking with us about that a little bit. Now I'd like to pivot a little bit to what you talked about in your presentation in Sacramento last July about the data gaps that you noted in the EPA's air quality monitoring. Can you talk with us a little bit about that?
1: Yes, so while I'm trying to understand the air quality impact of the Moss Landing fire, I dug into the data that collected by the EPA emergency monitoring, and I noticed several statements made by EPA saying that the PM 2.5 or AQI, the air quality index in the community surrounding Moss Landing during the fire was typical of the San Francisco Bay or Monterey Bay air quality. So as a scientist, I'm always skeptical about any claims, so I plotted the data using the EPA data as well as the data from the California Air Resources Board. They had several monitoring sites not very close to the Moss Landing site, but like Salina High School, there are a few sites a little bit farther away. So I plotted those data together, time series, and I noticed a high concentration from the EPA data. Concentration up to about 60 microgram per cubic meter for PM 2.5 concentration, and the EPA 24-hour average air quality standard is 35 microgram per cubic meter.
0: Yeah.
1: So from the data itself, it does not support EPA's statement that the air quality is typical of the region. It's definitely elevated. Although one caveat is the EPA emergency monitoring use the PM 2.5 monitor, as mentioned, that I developed, that report data not in equivalent to typical regulatory monitors. It need to be calibrated with the standard instruments. Mm-hmm. So I reached out to EPA Region 9 asking if the data that they reported, they posted on the website, are calibrated data. And the response I got was this: they told me that monitor cannot be calibrated, which I'm still laughing, you know, because I know I developed the instrument, I'm loading the manuals, or in our publication specifically says that instrument need to be calibrated for the instrument for the concentration to be accurate. So So I mean, I'm not saying that the concentration is elevated, but according to the EPA data they posted, you cannot claim the concentration is typical of the, you know, the surrounding air quality that's not impact the fire.
0: Yeah. That's amazing, isn't it? It's amazing. And, you know, the other thing is that there was no nanoparticle measurement. Do you want to talk about that a little bit?
1: Yeah, so EPA only measured PM215 and hydrogen fluoride. There was no nanoparticle measurement. In our laboratory burning study I mentioned earlier, we measured the nanoparticle concentration. So the majority of the particles that we measured are less than 300 nanometers. So there's a big proportion of the particle, especially in terms of number, are nanoparticles from battery fires. And the literature is not inclusive about the toxicity of nanoparticles. EPA some time ago tried to look into whether nanoparticles are more toxic than PM2.5, which is less than 2.5 micron. The common understanding is nanoparticles have a huge numbers as compared to larger particles, even though they don't have much mass, and they have a lot more surface area. So we inhale these nanoparticles, they will, some of them will go very deep into our lung. And because they are so small that our body's defense mechanism cannot effectively defend these nanoparticles. So they can penetrate through our blood, the air and the blood exchange region, and then get into our blood and circulate into different parts of our body. So yeah. That's the basic theory of the toxicity of nanoparticles. So we do measure very high concentration of nanoparticles from our laboratory testing of battery fires. But I don't know the toxicity of these particles. We haven't measured that yet.
0: Mm-hmm. Thank you. That's very concerning to many of us who were breathing that air. And which leads me to my next point. We initially, people were evacuated farther, 1,500 or so people evacuated further away. And then within 24 hours, they mm-hmm. were told it was safe to go home. In your presentation in Sacramento last summer, you talked about finding contamination indoors at, I believe it was the Moss Landing Marine Lab. Can you talk with us a bit about that?
1: Yes. So I, as I mentioned earlier, in terms of the NASA space station, some of the battery emissions are very sticky. So they can stick to indoor surface if they get to indoor, and then they will gradually release over time. It's like, you know, a Wi-Fi smoke. Even if you evacuate, if your house still stands after you return, the smell will be there for quite a big time, because yeah. they get absorbed then gradually release. I presented a data point during the Moss Landing fire. It's an indoor air quality sensor that I think it's installed inside the marine lab. And usually, you know, these labs are equipped with really good air conditioning that has filtration to remove particles. However, you definitely see a peak on January 16th or 17th in the indoor air concentration, which means some of the smoke that infiltrated inside the buildings. So if homes are not very well sealed or have cracks, and if people open doors and windows, smoke will definitely get indoor. So the that's commonly known. Then it depends on the composition of the smoke, whether they will stay for a longer time or not. And if you use increased ventilation or indoor air cleaner to clean the smoke, that will affect how long the contaminant will be inside.
0: Wow. Someone who's in the building trades also spoke about this issue right after the Moss Landing battery fire, saying new construction is designed to breathe naturally, especially commercial buildings. So simply closing your doors and windows is not going to prevent these toxins from coming into your house. Even if you turn off the HVAC and everything that people were advised to do, it's a false sense of security. What kind of contaminants did you find in those indoor air quality sensor samples that you reviewed?
1: This particular data, the data available is only PM2.5. Particular matter. But you did bring a good point that our building HVAC, the filters are usually just for particulates. They will take away a fraction of the particles. However, they usually don't do anything with the gases, including HF and other gases. They will still penetrate through the filters. The same with masks. You know, sometimes we just wear masks to prevent smoke getting into our lung, but without realizing that the mask is only effective for particles. The toxic gases will still get through the mask.
0: Yeah, that's really a good point to make. And one that you did make in your presentation, that people put on an N95 mask and feel like they're safe, and it's really a false sense of security, and that they could be, in fact, exposing themselves to real risk by going out in these, when there is a fire, like a battery fire. They should just not be there.
1: that's right. Even for firefighters, you know, they should wear those called SCBA with a tank, mm-hmm. that supply clean air. The normal respirators are often not effective.
0: Yeah, there was recently in Sacramento, there was a lithium ion battery fire at a car charging station. And the firefighters that responded felt that they were being following safety protocol by putting on their SCBA whenever they went 300 feet to within the radius, 300 feet of the fire. And then they would take it off when they were outside of that safety area of 300 feet. And some of them became very, very ill. And it was determined that the smoke, the contaminants, had traveled much further beyond the 300 feet that is the safety protocol for firefighters. And some of these firefighters now have 20% permanent lung reduction because of that.
1: I don't know if you remember during the CAL FIRE symposium, one of the fire captain mentioned one firefighter had kidney failure after he fight with one of the battery fires.
0: Yes. And so now it kind of leads me to a point of discussion about planning for maximum public safety when these large battery energy storage systems best get put in neighborhoods, get put in places where people are. And those responders that are called to address the fires and the toxins when they're there. Some, for example, Santa Cruz County is now formulating a draft BESS ordinance, and it states a 300-foot setback for residential areas from this, 1,000 feet for hospitals and care facilities. But really, that's not enough. Do you want to talk with us a little bit about your thoughts on placing these large-scale battery systems, what would you recommend to jurisdictions that are looking at something like this?
1: To be honest, I don't have an answer. I am looking into this issue. So, following last year's symposium, I become really interested in this topic. So I'm working on a small project trying to simulate the plume dispersion in an incident like the Moss Landing fire, and we plan to simulate how far the plume will transport and what's the concentration of different air pollutants will be in such an incident. So our hope is to develop a kind of dashboard that people can use in such incidents. Both the public and also incident managers can look at the weather conditions and see where the smoke will impact. Obviously, this does not answer. I mean, people that can probably also be used in the planning phase when for such an incident occurs, that what the zone of impact of such the smoke will be. I mean, I think I don't know if the permitting process required that now, but I think that should be taken into consideration how far apart that the storage system should be from the residential or commercial areas.
0: Yeah. Yes. Thank you. Many of us are feeling that there's really no, because of the toxicity and the thermal runaway risk of lithium battery technology, there really is no safe place for it, and especially for the responders who are always called to respond no matter where these systems are. We would much rather see a less risky, non-flammable solution to battery energy storage. But for now, it is the lithium that is being placed in our communities. So in Santa Cruz County, there's a project that is in permit process. At the same time as these new rules are being developed. And so what we are wondering, the people are wondering, the rules say that there must be some air monitoring devices installed around the perimeter of a project. What would be the appropriate location, siting, and height of something like this air monitoring to gather good baseline data, but also if there were a problem, thermal runaway, and a toxic smoke plume that would emit, what recommendations, based on your research, would you feel would be effective and to protect the public health and the responders' health?
1: So that's a topic that I'm also doing research on. One of my efforts is focusing on detecting smoke, detecting battery failure before they catch fire.
0: Yeah.
1: So it's like a smoke detector. hopefully, you know, it will give the battery, the system operator enough time to do something, either disconnect the battery or some other emergency response to prevent battery going into fire. But ideally, all the containers should have some sort of smoke detection, emergency management for battery going into thermal runaway. Then in terms of a fence line, I think they should install several air quality monitors because the wind switch direction, right? So we want to know, you know, if you only install at one place, you probably cannot capture the smoke. So you need to install in different directions of the fence line. Then it also will be useful for the community to install some low-cost air quality sensors. They are becoming more and more available. I think the data I used was a network called the Purple Air Sensor Network.
0: Oh, yes.
1: I just look at the county. There's some clarity sensors that are installed. So this sensor will help monitoring real time. It may not be accurate, but it will tell you if the concentration is elevated as compared to, you know, purifier season. That will give people a better sense of the potential exposure to smoke. During the symposium, some of the fire department also mentioned they really need a UAV or a mobile system to monitor the smoke during fire because you know, like you say, even they are 300 meter feet away, air may not, eyes or nose may not detect smoke, but the smoke might be there. So it will be good to have some mobile system or robotic system to be able to monitor air quality in an emergency situation. So EPA did do some mobile monitoring during the Moss Landing fire, but I heard the data was somehow there were questions about the data quality during those mobile monitoring periods. So I think some sort of emergency monitoring will be useful, also you know, the each of these stations should have a weather station so that in case we establish the plume dispersion modeling, then we can use the local weather instead of using a weather station, you know, very far away from an airport or somewhere for more accurate plume dispersion modeling.
0: That's a very good point. Thank you. I remember in one of the public hearings after the Moss Landing fire, there was a woman who had testified during the permitting of the Moss 300 unit and stated that the air currents used to guide the plume modeling for that was the Salinas Airport, which is quite a distance from the actual facility. So having a valid working weather station at the site would be a very important piece to include, wouldn't it?
1: Right.
0: Yeah.
1: Yeah.
0: Thank you. Have you discovered, I know that you showed a slide of the spikes in contaminants at the stationary EPA monitoring station at Salinas High School, and it showed those spikes that you talked about. Did you find any other information that might lead us to wonder about the effects of that Moss Landing fire plume on the Salinas Valley, the salad bowl of our country?
1: So the data from the California Air Resources Board show the concentration at the Salina High School was not that high. It was like typical. Plus, the problem was not impacted by the smoke. But we are actually my student and I are pulling more data to study to dive deep into the air quality impact during the Moss Landing fire. So we hope to get more data and do a more thorough analysis. As I mentioned, what I presented was after CAL FIRE asked me to do a presentation, I quickly pulled together some data. I haven't done a very thorough analysis. So this time we'll spend more time analyzing the surrounding available data to see how far the fire impacted and what's the concentration in a different region.
0: Well, you did an excellent job pulling material together for that presentation. It was excellent, really very good, and I want to thank you again for that. Dr. Wang, do you want to see if anyone wants to call in and ask you any questions?
1: Sure, go ahead.
0: Okay, all right. If anyone would like to call in and pose a question or comment with Dr. Wang from the Desert Research Institute, please do so now. The phone number to call is 831-265-5050. Again, that's 265-5050. Well, very good. I wondered about in terms going back to the monitoring and the purple air system data, what is it a good height to set up one of these monitoring devices? The EPA, I remember hearing, they had theirs at ground level monitoring for HF. And it's a gas, and it was a very hot fire. I would not expect to find much of that at ground level. What would be a good level for someone, if a community wanted to put in such, for an air quality monitoring system?
1: So usually the philosophy of air quality monitoring for human health purpose is we want to measure the concentration close to our breathing zone.
0: Mm-hmm.
1: With the caveat of not being impacted by trees, by other obstacles. So I don't remember the exact number. EPA required the sampler to install, 6 feet above ground or something. Yeah, I think about 6 feet above the ground. So depending on the monitoring objective, you can install air quality monitors at different locations. I think for health monitoring, the breathing zone sampling will be fine.
0: Mm-hmm.
1: There's a misconception that HF is lighter than air. In terms of molecular weight, HF is lighter than air. And in a hot zone, it will go high initially. But in reality, HF is the molecules like to stay together, so they polymerize with multiple HF molecules in a big molecule.
0: Mm-hmm.
1: So they end up being heavier, so they will come back closer to the ground. Also, HF is very hygroscopic, which means they attach easily to water. So you may find high HF concentration in fog or some droplets that will be hovering around the ground.
0: That's a very good point. And that's, in fact, what happened at the Moss Landing fire. There was a fog layer that came in, and some feel that that is what kept some of the contaminants from settling closer to the site. It traveled quite some distance away. Perhaps you're familiar with the excellent work of Dr. Ivano Iello from Moss Landing Marine Labs, San Jose State University, where he and his team studied that and had the benefit of a good baseline of information from the work area where they studied. Well, we have someone calling here. May we take that call? Is there anything else you would like to add, Dr. Wang, before I take a call?
1: Let's go ahead and take the call.
0: All right. Very good. Thank you. Let me see if I can bring this person on. Hello. Nina, can you hear us?
2: I do. Can you? I hear you. Can you hear me?
0: Yes. Yes, we do. Nina, you're on the line here with Dr. Wang. Dr. Wang, this is Nina Adino. She's leading the Santa Cruz County's effort Stop Lithium BESS in Santa Cruz County. Go ahead, Nina. Thank you for calling.
2: Okay. Dr. Wang, I wanted to thank you, deeply thank you for your time and for what you presented at the Fire Symposium, BESS Fire Symposium last summer, and also for your time here. We have not heard very, very many voices speaking out about this from the point of view of just chemistry and what this poison, what these contaminants can actually do. I had a specific question for you, something that came up in a conversation with one of our fire districts. Are you aware of any systems or aware of whether it would be possible to use drone technology effectively to also test for air quality, whether during a fire event or regularly? Is that something that are you aware whether the industry is looking at that or whether there is any movement toward that in like your sphere, in the science sphere?
1: Thank you, Nina. First of all, I want to thank you for calling in and get involved in this topic. I'm a scientist, so I'm trying to present my scientific understanding. So EPA 9 Indigenous 9 may not like me, but that's fine. I'm just stating the facts. In terms of the UAV monitoring, so there are many research groups and also some companies are developing air quality monitors for mobile monitoring. And they probably haven't thought about specifically for battery fire emissions, but more on the because the Wi-Fi they're getting more common. So there are a lot of development for packages for Wi-Fi monitoring. My group we submit a proposal to develop a system specifically for battery fire emergency monitoring. So we'll see. We have ideas how to build the system, but we'll see if our proposal will get funded to do this.
2: Okay, and your proposal is stationary. I'm sorry, but I was not able to hear your entire conversation. I'll listen to it later, on the recording. So your system is stationary. I think Becky was asking you about how far off, high up from the ground it should be. So you're saying that so mobile monitoring, drone monitoring, is something that is being developed right now, but you're not certain if it's actually being developed for BESS specifically.
1: So yeah, so most of the the drone monitoring are not for BESS monitoring. My group, we submit a proposal for mobile monitoring on a drone for BESS application specifically.
2: Mm-hmm. Okay, so you have you have like something in the works for mobile monitoring. Do I understand you?
1: So we have ideas. We just haven't got funding to do this yet.
2: Mm-hmm. Oh, yeah. Okay. I understand completely. Well, that helps. Thank you so much. Becky, I'm going to just say not stay on so that you can finish up, right? And Dr. Wang, you probably have like final comments you want to make to people. But I just want to say one more time, thank you so much. Like in your role, your professional role as a researcher and as a scientist in fields that are critical for understanding the complexity of the chemistries and the battery energy storage complexity. Just thank you very much for speaking up. You're a rare voice. Thank you.
1: Thank you, Nina.
0: Indeed. I will second that, Dr. Wang. Thank you very much. And thank you, Nina, for calling in. I would like to ask Dr. Wang, have you looked at data for any of the other best fires around California or even other places in the nation?
1: The quick answer is no. Unfortunately, there's not much data available, mm-hmm. other than the EPRI has an incident database that people have qualitative description of the air quality impact. So most of these descriptions say that the air quality has been impact has been low. The major concentration will below the threshold level. Mm. As I mentioned earlier, as a scientist, I'm always skeptical about claims, and I need to see data proof for supporting these claims. So
0: yeah.
1: We hope in the future, like you mentioned earlier, all the battery fire battery energy storage system will have air quality monitoring at the fence line and in the nearby community, so we will have better understanding of their impacts.
0: Mm-hmm. Indeed. And the fact that communities who are concerned, such as the there's a large affordable housing complex right next to this place that's being proposed and is in permitting process. If this community wanted to maybe do a GoFundMe and get some of their own air monitoring, if the developer and the county are unwilling to provide it, that's pretty easy to find. How would people find something like that and be assured that it would be effective?
1: Yeah, so I encourage you to reach out to EPA Region 9 or local air quality management district or even EPA headquarters.
0: Yeah.
1: They have these sensor community monitoring projects that provide funding or even sensors for community monitoring. So it's worthwhile to look for opportunities like that. They can provide either some technical assistance in properly setting up this network.
0: Excellent. Dr. Wang, I want to thank you again for your work, your advocacy for public, and for joining us here today on Community Matters. How do we find you?
1: Oh, you can.
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4: With SRN News, I'm Bob Agnew in Washington. The U.S. and Iran have launched a military strike against Iran, I should say, the U.S. and Israel. Here's White House correspondent Greg Cluxton reporting.
5: The United States military began major combat operations in Iran.
6: President Trump announced the military action after weeks of a U.S. military buildup in the region and the failure of recent nuclear talks. In a video statement, he called on the Iranian people to seize control of their country from the Islamic regime.
5: When we are finished, take over your government. It will be yours to take. This will be probably your only chance for generations.
6: The president also warned of possible American casualties during the combat operations. Greg Clugston, Washington.
4: More details on today's attack from correspondent George Williams in this report. And here is correspondent George Williams.
7: I think he reset the political conversation. He wove these stories of patriotism into the speech in such a kind of dramatic and captivating way that Democrats didn't know what to do. And then in that very important moment when he asked Congress to stand up if they believed that the government's primary responsibility was protecting American citizens, not illegal aliens, the Democrats sat down.
4: Michelangelo's The Last Judgment is getting a facial at the Vatican Museums today. Unveiled how restorers are removing a chalky white film of salt that has accumulated over the fresco since its last major renovation 3 decades ago. They're using a simple technique, Japanese rice paper dipped in distilled water and then applied to the fresco to remove that film. The film has formed thanks to the nearly 25,000 people who pass through the Vatican Museums each day, everyone emitting particles. This is SRN News. With a Wall Street Business Report, I'm Bob Agnew. Netflix is declining to raise its offer to buy Warner Brothers Discovery's studio and streaming business in a stunning move that effectively puts Paramount in a position to take over its storied Hollywood rival. U.S. Civil Rights Agency has determined that the federal government can bar transgender employees from using bathrooms aligned with their gender identity, dismissing an appeal from a transgender woman who worked for the U.S. Army. U.S. stocks sank as Wall Street kept punishing companies that could become losers in the AI revolution. A surprisingly discouraging update on inflation also hurt the market while oil prices climbed, along with worries about tensions between the U.S. and Iran. Wholesale prices came in hotter than expected last month. The Labor Department reported its producer price index rose 0.5% from December. For the Wall Street Business Report, I'm Bob Agnew.
8: AP Sports, I'm Geffen Coolball. Kevin Durant scored a season-high 40 points and became the sixth player in NBA history with 32,000 points in a 113-108 win over the Magic.
9: It feels incredible. I always love being mentioned with the greats of all time.
8: Hornets guard Con Knipple broke the NBA rookie record for three-pointers in a season in only 59 games. College basketball, number 13 Michigan State upset number 8 Purdue, 76-74. Braden Smith became the fifth D1 player with 1,000 career assists in the loss. Women's college hoops, number 1 UConn earned its 46th straight win, 84-52 over Georgetown. In golf, Austin Smotherman has a one-shot lead after a Cognizant Classic opening 62. NFL, the Jets traded Jermaine Johnson to the Titans for Tavondre Sweat, and the Colts gave QB Anthony Richardson permission to seek a trade. Gethin Coolbaugh, AP Sports.
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and Well Community Matters. I am honored to be your host, Becky Steinbruner, and I'm very grateful for you, the listeners, being out there listening to SantaCruzVoice.com and for one more hour, Community Matters. If you missed the last hour, it was a fabulous interview with Dr. Xiaoling Wang from the Desert Research Institute in Reno, Nevada. His excellent work monitoring air pollutants during and after battery energy storage fires is exemplary. And we learned a lot about why he got involved in looking at what happened at the Moss Landing fire. And that began January 16th in 2025. And other work that he's doing, it was very, very encouraging to know that he is really moving forward to do more work that will benefit the public with the unstoppable, really, and inevitable placement of more large battery energy facilities in our communities. So I would like to take a moment now. The first 30 minutes, I'd like to update you, the listeners, a little bit about the status of Santa Cruz County's new rules to allow large battery energy storage facilities in our communities, in our county. If you would like to call in, I would invite you to join us. And the number to call is 831-265-5050. Again, that's 831-265-5050. I would really welcome your calls and discussions and your knowledge, because many people are learning about this and really trying to become proactive in guiding our county and its leaders. And to that, I would like to just speak a little bit about what happened at the February 10th, that's last Tuesday's Santa Cruz County Board of Supervisors meeting in Watsonville. It was held at the new South County Government Center at 500 West Ridge Road. And again, that was February 10th. So if you want to look up that Board of Supervisor meeting and listen to what was said and decided and what happened there, you can do so by going to the Santa Cruz County Board of Supervisors website. On the left, click on Meeting Materials, and it will come up with a calendar. Now, you'll have to scroll down on the page to the archived meetings, and they list the Board of Supervisors meeting along with others. So find the regular Board of Supervisor meeting for February 10th, and you can click on the video, and it comes up a very nice split screen with the video on the left and the agenda and documents on the right. The issue of battery energy storage was not on the agenda. It was not on their board agenda, but the room was filled and the phone lines were filled with people predominantly from Watsonville who were very, very upset and concerned about the board moving forward a month ago on January 13th at their meeting when it was up in Scotts Valley. I repeat that, in Scotts Valley, as far away from Watsonville practically as you could get. And the board had the opportunity to continue their decision back in January so that it could be made with the benefit of allowing people in Watsonville, which is going, if this is built, they will be burdened by the risk of the battery energy storage system at 90 Minto Road. And rather than continuing their meeting of January 13th on this issue when they were making this very large decision, significant decision to move the draft ordinance and braided with it
That's what's really concerning. Braided with this movement of the on the ordinance for environmental review is the permit environmental review for the 90 Minto Road. It's called the Seahawk Energy Storage Facility, the project. The two are going tandem. And that's not by any accident. This is being pushed by New Leaf Energy, Sequoia Energy LLC, the owners, the implementing contractor, with the threat that if the county does not hop to and get this done, they're going to go to the state. Threat. But as if you have not heard, the interview that I was very honored to have a couple of weeks ago with Mr. Drew Bohan from the California Energy Commission, executive director, saying, no, we will honor and we will respect and we will consider the community, the local community's input, and certainly the jurisdiction's comments. We will take that into advisement on our decision. The difference is that the California Energy Commission would make the final decision if New Leaf went to the state, rather than the County Board of Supervisors. And quite frankly, that's a comfort to me, because I am witnessing a real lack of leadership in our supervisors, with the exception of Supervisor Justin Cummings, and to some degree, Supervisor Manu Koenig. But it takes three votes, and it is certainly, I'm not seeing that in a leadership quality of protecting the public health, protecting the responders that would have to respond to these fires. And they will come. They will come. So, the thing that happened at Tuesday's board meeting was many people spoke. No one, everyone was in opposition. Many were imploring the board to add back in such critical requirements to the ordinance draft version as the large-scale fire testing. And that means that the developer would have to provide proof of analysis of how not just one little battery, what that would look like in terms of smoke, and that's basically what the developer is doing now, but a large scale, like massive, the whole unit burns down, and add into that worst case scenario, all of them, all 300 metal containers full of lithium batteries burns. What would that look like? And that's the level of analysis that we need. But for some reason, the County Planning Department removed that requirement for large-scale fire testing from the amended version between November, when it first came to the board, it had it in it, and then the Board of Supervisors made requests for changes, and then it came back January 13th, and it was gone. This large-scale fire testing was removed. So many people last Tuesday were imploring that the board and staff put that back in. The other thing that was removed was the requirement that had been in there, that the fire alarm systems for the project, for the facility, would have to be tested, each unit fire alarm tested, before the project were allowed to come online. That was removed. And we have, I'm talking about the group of us, there is a team of very hard-working people out there. Nina Adino, who called in, is the leader of Stop Lithium BESS in Santa Cruz County. She has a group of people working with her. They are doing fundraising. If you go to their website, they are raising money for attorney fees, because that's the only thing that's going to get the attention of the County of Santa Cruz. There's another group called Ban
Lithium BESS in Santa Cruz County, another very hardworking group, and they are doing excellent work in terms of gathering information and showing up. And folks, that's what it takes. You've got to show up, whether it be in person or by phone, and keep at this issue. Because if we don't, it's going to quietly go the way that New Leaf Energy and Sequoia Energy LLC want it to go, to maximize their profits at the expense of the public's safety and at the expense of our fire responders' health. And we cannot, as a community, allow that. The other thing that happened that I was very distressed by at Tuesday's February 10th board meeting was that people who are Spanish speakers primarily were not provided translation. And I had asked for this, I had asked about this at the January 13th meeting in Scott Valley, because many of us from these two groups that I just described for you had been out distributing flyers in the communities surrounding the 90 Minto Road proposed Seahawk BESS project. There have been no town hall meetings for this project. There have been no opportunities for the public to really learn more, other than the four community workshops that the Stop Lithium BESS in Santa Cruz County group has put on at their own expense and with a tremendous amount of work. Had it not been for the people putting on these events, many people who would be significantly and adversely affected by this project proposed at 90 Minto Road would have no idea, because the developer only sent out one postcard to a select few back in December of 2024, when they were required to hold a community meeting before they filed their application for permitting. So they sent out a postcard to very, very few people. And the postcard did not even have the time of day that the meeting would be held. And as you might guess, it was very poorly attended. So I, working with a number of people, walked around in the neighborhood in the Minto Road area, the Diamond Estates community next door. These are all really, really close to this project. And so I knew that many of those people were not comfortable speaking English, and many would be very hesitant anyway to speak to the Board of Supervisors. Many people have never, ever done that before, but they are worried and they are angry with Supervisor Felipe Hernandez, their representative, for not representing them in this issue. So I asked the supervisor, clerk of the board, about Spanish translation. She said, well, we didn't get any requests. This was back in January. And she informed me that you have to submit a written request 72 hours in advance. So here came February 10th. I submitted the written request 5 days in advance of the February 10th meeting. The day before, the evening before the meeting, I received a response from the clerk and the chairman of the board, Supervisor Monica Martinez, that it was not necessary because I, Becky Steinbruner, do not need Spanish translation. But if anybody does want it, they can ask. They can ask. Well, I went to the board meeting the next morning on February 10th. There was no announcement at all in English or Spanish that anyone could have Spanish translation if they asked. How many times have you ever been comfortable asking for help? I think a lot of us have a hard time with that. So do you think it's really fair for the board chairman and clerk to make the decision
that someone who has asked for Spanish translation on behalf of many out there who may want it and be too nervous or intimidated or may not even know to ask for it. Well, there we are. I have a caller. Let me see who is here. Here we go.

0: like that. So now I'm totally confused about this. Who is in that car and what are they up to running around representing Bess?
1: Huh. I'm curious too, Michael. What did it have government plates?
0: Well, it just looked, I did, you know, I just drove by it and I caught the sign on the door and it said Bess. And it had other writing on it, but I was going one way and it was going another way. But it was one of those little, you know, inexpensive cars that public utility use to run around and check up on things. Like it's like a manager or a foreman's car or something like that.
1: Interesting.
0: So I just looked at it and I thought, I didn't know there was such an organization as Bess. And there it is, right there. So I just wondered who the heck it is.
1: Me too. Where were you and where was that car?
0: You know, I think I was coming through Moss Landing, coming from Monterey to Santa Cruz. And I just saw that. And, of course, I'm aware of the battery storage area that was there.
1: Yeah.
0: And so when I saw the sign on the car door that said Bess, I got to thinking, who is that and what are they doing?
1: Yeah. Well, I've got to wonder if it's some company. There may have been more writing, as you said, underneath that. Maybe it's a monitoring company. There is a lot we are not being told about at the Moss Landing battery fire site. The Monterey County Board of Supervisors, Glenn Church in particular, the supervisor for that area, is exasperated with the lack of information and lack of responsiveness by the EPA and others who are charged with overseeing the company Vistra do the cleanup. So maybe it's a private contractor. I don't know. I'd be curious. I kind of Googled it here and nothing came up.
0: I Googled it and it's battery energy storage system.
1: Right.
0: Bess.
1: Yeah.
0: So, again, when I saw that car, if it was somebody connected with the cleanup, it would have, you know, Joe's battery disposal unit or something like that. But it didn't. It had Bess on the side. Uh-huh. And so I just wondered if somehow all of this Bess business has become real business and is just, you know, it's like some kind of primordial monster crawling up out of the muck. It becomes a thing. And there it is.
1: Well, yeah, that's very possible. I'm aware of people developing businesses to help as consultants to help jurisdictions form their ordinances and fire departments form their monetary requirements of these projects. So I don't know. I have another caller here. Maybe Nina knows. May I bring Nina on?
0: Maybe they know.
1: Okay. All right.
0: Well, thank you for taking my call.
1: All right. I hope you'll listen in. She may have your answer. Hello, Nina. Welcome back, and thanks for your call.
2: Hi, Becky.
1: Hi. Michael, did you hear Michael's question? He saw a vehicle buzzing around in the Moss Landing area with a company name on the side. Bess, do you know anything about that?
2: No.
1: Okay.
2: No. But yeah, I imagine that there is going to be just an army of businesses kind of alongside this technology if it really does move forward. I mean, I think we're at a turning point, and I think that many of us looking at the big picture are beginning to understand that California is committing to a lithium Bess infrastructure. But I also have hope. I have hope that professional researchers, scientists like Dr. Wang, and like Dr. Cha, the professor at UC Santa Cruz, who spoke about climate justice issues and made just a very clear statement.

0: meant that replacing fossil fuels with mineral fuel is not climate justice. There's a big mess around using minerals like lithium. So I have hope that maybe this train will not slide in as easily as maybe people thought 5 years ago. I wanted to second what you were saying.
1: Can I just interrupt you there a moment?
0: And support what you were
1: Can I just interrupt you? Because
0: Sorry?
1: You bring up
0: Dr.
1: Cha, one of the panelists at the recent UCSC Art and Science Gallery. Excellent, excellent presentation about the Moss Landing Fire social justice. She's going to be my guest here on Community Matters next Friday. That will be at 3 o'clock. So thank you for making that connection there. But she will be joining us here next Friday. I hope you'll listen in. Anyway, continue.
0: That is wonderful.
1: Yeah, she's
0: great.
1: That is
0: wonderful, Becky. I'm really glad that you brought her on. And people need to hear what she has to say.
1: Yeah.
0: So I just, a couple of things. We're at almost 3:30, so I hope I can say both things. Just a couple of things. One is that I want to support you, your voice, and speaking up the way you are about the difficulty, the real challenge people who are immigrants and monolingual have with calling in and asking for help. And I want to speak to my personal experience. I am an immigrant to America. I came here when I was almost 4. I went to school without a word of English. I was raised by grandparents who barely spoke English while my single mom worked, you know, 24/7 to support us. And I can vouch that neither my mom, who had to learn English pretty quickly but stumbled through it for many years, and my grandparents, I do not think they would pick up the phone and call the authorities, the government authorities. And, you know, they were strong people, intelligent people, like many of the people in the neighborhoods that are going to be so adversely affected by this mess, smart people, you know, go-getters, mm-hmm. You know, just powerful people, Becky, who, yeah. you know, want to make a better future for their children, and they're deeply invested in that. And that's what my grandparents and my mom were. But looking back on it now, picking up the phone and calling and making a complaint and a request for translation, I just don't see that happening.
1: No.
0: Especially, you know, if you are nearly monolingual. I mean, I just think that is just, I'm sorry, I'm going to use the phrase that I think is the elephant in the room. This is sadly a very, very bad example of institutionalized racism. I mean, yeah. it's just awful.
1: Yeah.
0: And I hope that the county will reconsider their position. Very much hope that they will reconsider it. I know you've asked them also using those words, please reconsider your stance, and reach out to the community. So, and, you know, meet them halfway. I also just want to plug, we're having a big gathering on February 28th. That's a Saturday, right in the middle of the day at 12:30 at Pinto Lake City Park at the gazebo. It's going to be a community neighborhood gathering. We're going to have food, a potluck, and just hopefully speakers, a group of speakers who can speak and just take a lot of questions from people and just kind of start, you know, brainstorming and thinking about ways that we can advocate for safety and hopefully advocate for the county to seriously stop this and reconsider yeah. using this very hazardous, flammable, explosive material right next to homes and farms and a lake.
1: Yes.
0: So just plugging, please, please come. You know, everyone's welcome. It's going to be a good event on Saturday 28th at 12:30 p.m. at the Pinto Lake City Park gazebo.
1: Thank you. Thank you. The city park. There are two Pinto Lake parks. One is the city and one is the county. So you're going to be at the city park, Pinto Lake City Park, on February 28th. Thank you very much.
0: 451 Green Valley Road.
1: Okay.
0: Becky, 451 Green Valley Road.
1: Okay. Excellent. Is there anything else that you would advise people to do? Because we're all working together here. What would you advise people to do?
0: I would just second again what you have been plugging patiently for months now. I would advise people to call their supervisor or call all of the supervisors or write them, better to write them so that it's in the record, and just express your concern about this.
1: Mm-hmm.
0: I know I heard a professor from UC Santa Cruz recently say that the conundrum here with these types of facilities is that they don't burn every day, but when they do burn, they become a chemical disaster. Well, so it's not fair to ask any community, you know, to accept that kind of burden of risk, to live under that burden, that, you know, knowing that, like, if there is a burn, especially if there is a disaster and the burn is big, that, you know, they're going to be poisoned. I mean, it's just not fair, and people need to speak up about that. There are alternative technologies already available, being used in smaller constellations at a lower megawattage, but research on this is moving very quickly.
1: Yeah.
0: And one of the things that Dr. Cha pointed out is rushing and saying we have to have it now. It has to be now. We can't wait. It is a recipe for disaster, and I know you and I have been saying that to the Board of Supervisors for 12 months now.
1: Yeah.
0: When you rush, you make mistakes.
1: Yeah.
0: This is a huge infrastructural change, and we all need to speak up and just say, why are you rushing? Slow
1: yes.
0: down so that we can install something that actually works,
1: yes.
0: that is just, that serves the people justly and the climate.
1: Yeah. And
0: yeah.
1: And again, thank you. Dr. Cha will be joining me next Friday, so I hope you and the others will listen in. The developer on the New Leaf, the 90 Minto Road project, is threatening the supervisors. They will go to the state. And I know you and I have had these conversations. It would be better for the people if they did. But they don't want to, because
0: yeah.
1: they know they would have to do a full EIR, not just a little supplementary
0: yes,
1: wisp
0: and,
1: of
0: yes,
1: an EIR.
0: And, full, yeah.
1: and they would also...
0: Yes, Becky.
1: The Energy Commission would review the disadvantaged communities within
0: exactly,
1: 6 mile radius.
0: Yeah.
1: 6 mile radius of the project, and have impose mitigations, over 3,000 feet setback, 3,000 feet setback from the project. And that's what the developer wants to avoid. So they're threatening with a baseless claims, in my opinion, and that is the unfortunate thing that our Board of Supervisors is being led by. So, Nina, I've got to get to my next guest here. One more, anything else you want to say? Another plug for the event. Go ahead.
0: Just everybody, please come. If you're interested, if you want to learn more, there will be experts there, and there will be people who have done a lot of reading and research, and it'll just be a good forum to just share ideas. Becky, don't forget to mention to people that the county is actually taking the stance that they are not going to be including
1: yes.
0: Environmental justice issues in their partial EIR, in
1: yes.
0: their truncated EIR. It's just, I'm blown away.
1: And we have to
0: thank
1: speak
0: you
1: up
0: much.
1: Loudly.
0: Thank you.
1: Thank you, Nina. Thank you very much for calling
0: thank
1: and
0: you.
1: For your good
0: thank
1: work.
0: You.
1: Thank you.
0: Okay. Bye-bye.
1: Bye
0: thank
1: for
0: you.
1: Now. All right. Thank you. That was Nina Adina for Stop Lithium BESS in Santa Cruz County. You can go to the website, Stop Lithium BESS in Santa Cruz County, learn more about this, donate to their legal fund, who is working at fighting this, especially... The social injustice and the land use snafu. Let me bring on my next caller, and I'm really glad that she has called in. Hello, is this Mila?
2: Yes, it's me.
1: Hello.
2: Hello.
1: Thank you so much for calling in, and I want to apologize for the problems last week. So I am not able to give you the full hour as I had wanted to last week, but I'm glad, so glad that you can join us. Let me just introduce you a little bit, Mila. For those of you listening, okay. this is Mila Boyko, and I met her a number of years ago. She would come to the County Board of Supervisors and lay out for them information that was just jaw-dropping about what

0: like the influence, bad influence against vulnerable people.
1: And your daughter's a very gifted artist. She's a very gifted young woman and an artist. Yes. Yeah. Sorry, go ahead.
0: She is, and she also was a very gifted musician. You know, she finished musical school in Moscow, Russia, and with excellence. It was Prokofiev's musical school number one, and she finished it instead of 7 years, she finished it in 5 years.
1: Wow.
0: Because we were, you know, planning to move to United States. So this is how gifted she also was, you know, in music. But she was born as autistic Asperger, and was some, of course, issue with communication. So she needed, you know, the care, the protection, that she could concentrate on her talents and on her, you know, functions, and this is what she needs. And when I arrived to Santa Cruz to help her, and right away, you know, it was an obstacle to enroll my daughter as a county client, because she was not able, of course, to work. She was not able to study after that serious traumatic brain injury. And we got right away problems, you know, to get help. And right away, she was called around the corner, and she was told that she should not, you know, come here with her mother, and she's an adult, and she needs to come alone, and so. And every time, you know, we were coming to the agency, and this is what we heard. Of course, probably, you know, one by one, and it does some, you know, damage to somebody's brain. It's kind of like humiliation that you are adult, but your mother do not treat you as an adult. Do you know, it was like presented just something like that, just to humiliate her, you know, that she, you know, has to be adult. And this is like created a problem right away with getting onto the correct road for the recovery from traumatic brain injury. And nobody, you know, seems like we're willing to help us to get treat the trauma. Instead of that, the behavioral health division right away recognized that she's vulnerable, she's naive, she's very easy to be influenced and abstracted, distracted, you know, and this is how it was happened. You know, my daughter just was depressed after serious traumatic brain injury. She was not, demonstrating any mental health issue. Like, she did not talk to herself. She did not scream, you know, out loud. She didn't do anything. She didn't attack anybody. She was just quiet. And anyway, she got arrested, you know, put cuffs on and brought to telecare, and they just enrolled her, you know, under the public guardian.
1: Why was she arrested? Can you help us understand why she was arrested?
0: Because I spoke with Daniel Long. It was mental health worker for behavioral health division. And I asked her, you know, how I can help my daughter to, you know, find the way to treat her depression after the serious traumatic brain injury. And I met her in downtown Santa Cruz, you know, and we saw my daughter, you know, just hang out with them on the street and reading something. And after that, she took a bicycle, drive a little bit from somebody, and she again sat with that somebody. Daniel Long just came to her, and it was a very short interaction, and my daughter said something. I think she said something that buzzed Daniel Long, you know, like, she just called, you know, Santa Cruz Police Department, and they came, and that's it, and they took my daughter away from me.
1: Wow.
0: And I even wasn't told, you know, where they took her. They did not tell me what, you know, they planning to do. And after that, I found what she was in telecare. I went there, and it was the nurse who suggested

0: to me, you know, to file for conservatorship. Mm-hmm. And this, I began right away to work on that, but there is no legal help, of course, to help with that. You know, not self-help center, no any public, the law library, nobody was going to help me with anything. So I was supposed to do search on my own, and of course it was not good enough, you know, to impress anybody with my wish to take care of my daughter. And but at the same time, when I tried to get help from the NAMI also group, and at that time the director of the NAMI and the one more person went with me to the court, and it was like a day, you know, scheduled, but it was no people, it was no judge, it was like empty courtroom. And finally, the attorney only went out, and I inquired about my, you know, petition, and she said, "Oh no, it will be denied." And wow. I like, well, at least can we see a judge? What is that? Can we like have something? And she just, you know, said, "No, it definitely will be denied." And, wow. Like, you know, this is how the hearing, you know, went. And it was the judge Connolly, Rebecca Connolly, you know, who I met next time when I found out that they have a hearing for my daughter to be under the public guardian. But they did not invite me even for that hearing. And it was... like even not notified and not advertised what courtroom it's supposed to be. And I just was completely kept in dark. And this is how my daughter disappeared. And after wow. that, I found out that she's in Napa County. And how to get to Napa County if I do not drive, because there is no public transportation to go there. Yeah. So I was supposed to find somebody, you know, who could drive me there to see my daughter. And finally I found, and it was very sad, of course, picture, because she fell back into childhood, you know, after the serious traumatic brain injury. And she really behaved like a child. And when I was leaving, we didn't have, like, much time, you know, to spend, like, but it was at least, like, an hour approximately. And when I was leaving, she was crying like a baby. She was scared.
1: Oh, wow.
0: She was really, really scared, you know. And I saw that scare in her eyes. And, but it was, like, no way, you know, to get her out of there. And again, I was supposed to learn, you know, everything, what it is. And I found out that it was done illegally, you know, because the family has a priority, the family on the first place, and the public yeah. guardian on the very last, you know, place, honestly, it was like seven things listed, even on their website, Behavioral Health Division website, it was listed, you know, family first and the public guardian last. And but it was all upside down. This is what they do. They also do the same with the law. You know, they turn the law upside down the same way, like any rule, any regulation. And this is became very difficult ever since. And it took me until 2018 when finally my English got better. At the same time when I learned English, I learned the law. And when I found out that the form to file to remove public guardian from my daughter, and it was also three total, those public guardian conservatorships, where my daughter was not supposed to have food stamps, was not supposed to have any disability wow. income. And I tried even to appeal it in 2017. I remember when... since 2014, actually, I filed an appeal for her Social Security because they refused to do anything, and I still was working on that appeal and was filing to the state hearings in 2017, when my daughter was at least already brought to the Santa Cruz back from Napa County. This is what I achieved finally on the third conservatorship.
1: So at least you could see her. Goodness.
0: Yeah. And I saw her every day. You know, when she was in the 7th Avenue facility, I visited her every single day. And on the weekends, two times a day. And because she wanted, you know, her favorite food. And I, of course, was bringing her favorite food. And at that, you know, time, while she's under public guardian, she was not supposed to have anything. And finally, it appeared to me that the problems for that, to denying her benefits, because she's seems like became identity theft victim.
1: Oh, dear.
0: And yes, and I tried, you know, to even file a complaint with them, that FTC, I think, and but I never heard back from them. And this was very strange, you know, happened to my gadgets. It's obviously got targeted. And like, especially last year, like suddenly on one day, my old gadgets got hacked.
1: Wow.
0: And I had very... And it's Mac, you know, when I called Apple and they didn't see anything. They said, we do not see anything. And the Macs do not get, you know, viruses. And but somehow, you know, I got my old gadgets got hacked. Even today, by the way, like 20 minutes before 3, mm-hmm. you know, my website of the Santa Cruz Voice stopped.
1: Oh, my goodness.
0: It got no sound. And the, do you know, like when you when those words like Santa Cruz, do you know, voice, and above it says, it shows your name, do you know, and the that local voice, and that thing disappeared completely. The line, do you know, and the thing that you click to listen, it disappeared.
1: Oh.
0: It was clean. So web page stayed, do you know, on the computer, but that thing above, do you know, the name that Santa Cruz Voice disappeared.
1: Oh.
0: And I tried to restart computer and restart again, and I tried to get another Mac Air, and Mac Air will give me a problem. But after that, I got on my phone, do you know, a website, and got the... turn it on. It was like 3:15. No, it was when I got back on the computer. So at 3 o'clock probably, I got it on the phone, and I began listening, and suddenly it disappeared again from my phone.
1: Oh no!
0: So I thought, oh my gosh, will we have a problem? Do you know when I have to call you? Do you know? And finally, my computer again got back, you know, the Santa Cruz Voice again.
1: Good.
0: And Mila, finally I got, you know, with you.
1: I'm so glad you're here, and thank you for persisting, not only with connecting with Santa Cruz Voice, but also to help your daughter. There's one other issue that you, I'm aware, that you have become active in helping another. Do you want to talk a little bit about the case of elder abuse? And then we've got about 6 minutes. I want to make sure that you, if you have any advice for people having difficulties similar to yours, what you recommend they do. So with that being said, please tell us a little bit about the case of elder abuse that you have discovered.
0: Yeah, I was, you know, struck with that issue too. I was walking on my car, on my street, Capitol Road, and the elder lady, you know, was standing by the car, and on my way, and I thought she needs help to get inside the car. So I stopped and I asked, "Do you need help?" And she said, "Yes, yes, I need help. I need to run away from Santa Cruz Post acute facility," and it was near that facility where I saw her. And she had also the chair, you know, the but it was not electrical, you know, wheelchair. It was a chair that you have to move with your arms.
1: A walker.
0: And she told me briefly, yeah, that she was kidnapped to that facility, and she not allowed, you know, to go back to her house, and she has a house in Capitola. And they do not allow her, you know, to do anything, really. And she does not see anybody. Nobody visits her. And she begged me, you know, please take me away from here. So we got away, you know, from that point. I began making calls. I couldn't get any help. And I thought that maybe I can bring her to a hospital at least, you know, start with that. But unfortunately, on the bus, she was recognized by the employee from that facility who stopped the bus. And it was like 1 hour on the bus when Mary Ann, she refused to leave the bus. And she was saying that she's not going to go back there, that she needs to go to a hospital. She needs to get back to her house. And she refused to leave the bus. So bus was, stopped. And for 1 hour on Capitola Mall, and finally administration came. They promised her that they will do whatever she wants to do ever since that day, and they will make her comfortable. So they gave her a lot of promises. They took her back, and next day when I visited her at the facility, what was happened? They put alarm on her wheelchair, and they put a guard near her bed, that they will watch her, that she will not allowed even to get up off her bed and to leave the room and have a chance, you know, to leave a facility. So this is how she got more even imprisoned in the facility. And I still was coming visiting her. It was like 3 months. I was visiting her pretty much every day or any other day because it's near my house, and she was needed my help, and she tried to write her notes, what she wants, what she, you know, wants to ask, and we tried to ask the administration to move her to a different facility that was already promised that they will accommodate her in with the IHSS at her house and to just set up everything for her. But she was not allowed, you know, to move out of that facility. Wow. And it appears to be that it was a very heavily involved ombudsman. So ombudsman and Adult Protective Services, who was supposed to take care of that woman, listen to her, listen to her wishes. And she's 94 years old, you know, and she worked all her life. She paid taxes to the government, and she cannot, you know, in the to continue her life at that age as she wish. And it is just so unbelievable, you know, that how to be locked up, you know, in a room 8 by 10, and look at the ceiling, you know, in the end of your life, and do not enjoy your life. And she has money, she has expensive house, and everything was stolen from her. Mm-hmm. And this is very, you know,
1: by her
0: upsetting
1: son.
0: And yeah, it was also her son who arrived from Poland, and he was needed, very fast to get everything what his mother had. But since they did not have a relationship, so he just, it was also a charge of battery that he did to her. He tried to harm her physically, psychologically, emotionally, and it was reports made to Capitola Police, but Capitola Police didn't do anything. Mm-hmm. Also, some reports were filed by Mary Ann when I became her friend, and she called the sheriff department. Same thing, she filed the reports, you know, the abuse. And again, nothing happened. I contacted both investigators. They promised to get back to me. None of them, got back to me. None of them were talking to Marianne, and this is the problem, that no one wanna talk, even California Department.
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3: With SRN News, I'm Bob Agnew in Washington. The U.S. and Iran have launched a military strike against Iran, I should say, the U.S. and Israel. Here's White House correspondent Greg Clugston reporting.
4: The United States military began major combat operations in Iran.
5: President Trump announced the military action after weeks of a U.S. military buildup in the region and the failure of recent nuclear talks. In a video statement, he called on the Iranian people to seize control of their country from the Islamic regime.
4: When we are finished, take over your government. It will be yours to take. This will be probably your only chance for generations.
5: The president also warned of possible American casualties during the combat operations. Greg Clugston, Washington.
3: More details on today's attack from correspondent George Williams in this report. And here is correspondent George Williams.
6: I think he reset the political conversation. He wove these stories of patriotism into the speech in such a kind of dramatic and captivating way that Democrats didn't know what to do. And then in that very important moment when he asked Congress to stand up if they believed that the government's primary responsibility was protecting American citizens, not illegal aliens, the Democrats sat down.
3: Michelangelo's The Last Judgment is getting a facial. The Vatican Museums today unveiled how restorers are removing a chalky white film of salt that has accumulated over the fresco since its last major renovation 3 decades ago. They're using a simple technique, Japanese rice paper dipped in distilled water and then applied to the fresco to remove that film. The film has formed thanks to the nearly 25,000 people who pass through the Vatican Museums each day, everyone emitting particles. This is SRN News. With a Wall Street Business Report, I'm Bob Agnew. Netflix is declining to raise its offer to buy Warner Brothers Discovery's studio and streaming business in a stunning move that effectively puts Paramount in a position to take over its storied Hollywood rival. U.S. Civil Rights Agency has determined that the federal government can bar transgender employees from using bathrooms aligned with their gender identity, dismissing an appeal from a transgender woman who worked for the U.S. Army. U.S. stocks sank as Wall Street kept punishing companies that could become losers in the AI revolution. A surprisingly discouraging update on inflation also hurt the market, while oil prices climbed, along with worries about tensions between the U.S. and Iran. Wholesale prices came in hotter than expected last month. The Labor Department reported its producer price index rose 0.5% from December. For the Wall Street Business Report, I'm Bob Agnew.
7: AP Sports, I'm Gethin Coolbaugh. Kevin Durant scored a season-high 40 points and became the sixth player in NBA history with 32,000 points in a 113-108 win over the Magic.
8: It feels incredible. I always love being mentioned with the greats of all time.
7: Hornets guard Con Knipple broke the NBA rookie record for three-pointers in a season in only 59 games. College basketball, number 13 Michigan State upset number 8 Purdue 76-74. Braden Smith became the fifth D1 player with 1,000 career assists in the loss. Women's college hoops, number 1 UConn earned its 46th straight win, 84-52 over Georgetown. In golf, Austin Smotherman has a one-shot lead after a Cognizant Classic opening 62. NFL, the Jets traded Jermaine Johnson to the Titans for Tavondre Sweat, and the Colts gave QB Anthony Richardson permission to seek a trade. Gethin Coolbaugh, AP Sports.
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0: And that's right. It's me. It's me again. It's the Danger Zone here at the Santa Cruz Voice. I am your host, Jim Two, and with me is Jeff Bosshard, host of his own show, The Freedom Forum, on every Monday from 1 to 2 p.m. And it is, for those listening live as opposed to sometime in the future, it is August 8th. 2025, the year of our Lord, AD Anno Domini. We don't do that common era crap here. All those academics can just shove it. Anyway, but Jeff, let's see, let me pot you up here. I'm hoping you are having a good week.
1: I'm having a good week, and I can tell you're in a spicy mood today.
0: Yeah. Hopefully I don't get too spicy. That gets me in trouble with the management over at the Santa Cruz Voice.
1: And I'll get blamed for it.
0: No, you will not get blamed for it. I think they know that I am, how would you say it, an odd duck. But anyways, now let's see here. I'm going to just figure out where I want to start off with here. Oh, yeah. So, I don't know. I guess a theme is that I've been having with people is, you know, what do you believe, right? Because there are, you know, when you have a debate about certain issues, right, you formulate your opinions based on what you perceive to be fact versus opinion, right?
1: Information, right?
0: Who is the fastest, who is the fastest wide receiver in the NFL? Right.
1: I don't know, and I don't care.
0: Right. But, if someone had an opinion on that, it's like, okay, they may base it on the 40-yard run times of all the wide receivers that are currently on an NFL roster, right? Right. So, but, which might be, good or bad or whatever, but it's like, well, you could theoretically, that's a good measure, but people might go, well, that's just on a timed route in practice. What about actual speed when you're playing, when you got gear on and there's a play call? Well, that's a little harder to measure, right? But, it's like, so when you have debates about people, it's like, they will make some sort of assertion of an opinion or a fact, right? And then you go, well, what's the basis of whatever it is you're saying? And then they'll give it to you, right? And often, the way debate is supposed to work when you do the debate society, debate clubs or whatever is, people present, this is my position I'm defending, whatever it is, the opinion, right?
1: By the way, we're hearing from a debate specialist right now.
0: Yeah.
1: Jim Two.
0: Well,
1: he's a debater. Just tune in some.
0: Just don't call me a master at it.
1: Nope. Then
0: anyways.
1: Whatever. You're the better master than I am.
0: But anyways, so you're sitting here, and, the way debate is supposed to work in terms of reason and logic, he's like, I believe we should do X. Right, it's like, and the basis of X is A, B, C, and D, E, F, and G, right? And hopefully, when the other side looks at it, the way it's supposed to work is, can you agree A, B, C, D, E, F, and G are actually true? They're actually true. They're actual facts as opposed to opinions, or are they untrue? They're not true, right? And then hopefully, if we can all agree on what the facts are, the disagreement usually should in reason, facts, logic, debate is the inference you can make once you agree that on all the facts that we put in front of us in a debate. That's the way it's supposed to work. It doesn't work that way anymore, or at least in politics, our political discussion, right? Because
1: just about anything on the radio or TV.
0: Yeah,
1: if it's an argument kind of thing.
0: Well, we've gone away from that. So here's the thing: I was on Facebook when I probably spend way too much time on Facebook. I totally admit that.
1: I agree.
0: And thanks. Anyways, so I would just ask. So someone was, I forget, was, I think I said something like, there was an article about the Epstein case, right? And it was an ABC News article, right? And it said that according to their sources, Judge Elaine Maxwell had said that she never saw Trump do anything improper.
1: Yeah, I saw that report.
0: Right.
1: And don't know what she got in return for giving that report.
0: Right. And, the thing is, it's based on an anonymous source, Right. Right. It's not, you know, and we may or there, but, you know, when she was giving an interview to, what was it? I think, is it Todd Barnes? Todd Barnes, the deputy attorney general over at the DOJ. There was a stenographer there. It was under oath. So there's a deposition transcript. And the question is whether or not that the DOJ is going to release the deposition transcript to the public, right? And so I just basically tagged a couple of my progressive friends saying, aha, see, told you. And they're like, well, how could you trust her? And it's like, well, okay, that's true. That's a fair criticism. How can you trust Ghislaine Maxwell, who is in prison for statutory rape?
1: It was the last 6 years and counting.
0: Right.
1: And she just got moved to a more plush
0: right.
1: type of incarceration.
0: Right.
1: So was that a quid pro quo?
0: Yeah, and everyone, and those are all fair observations. But you know, here's the other thing: is like, okay, had she said, "Oh yeah, I totally saw Trump doing all sorts of nasty things to little girls," do you think the same people that are pointing all these little problems out, do you think they would be saying, "Well, you know, she's just doing it to get favors, and she's a liar, and you can't trust her"? Or do you think those same people that are saying that now would be like, aha, see, Trump was totally involved with, you know, diddling little girls or teenage girls? What do you think?
1: Just what we wanted to hear. Thank you so very much.
0: Right.
1: At last, we can rest now knowing that we were right and everyone else was wrong.
0: All right. But so it's basically, if you say something that I want, I'm totally going to believe you. That person's totally honest, speaking truth to power. But when they say something you don't want to hear, which is that Trump had nothing to do with Epstein's little side hustle or his extracurricular peccadillos or whatever. Ah, she's a lying hoe. She's just doing it for preferential treatment. Now the thing is, I think the facility in Florida that she was at was also in the minimum security part of that facility. So she's been moved from one minimum security facility in Florida to a minimum security facility in Texas. Oh no, it's the most tragic thing ever. It's a total quid pro quo. And it still could be a quid pro quo. But here are a couple things that, and again, so it's possible Ghislaine Maxwell could be totally lying about, you know, Trump not being involved in the Epstein diddly-do statutory rape of underage girls thing. But, you know, I'm more inclined to believe that she is not lying, at least at this point, and you just point to the other things. So someone, a liar, can tell the truth. Yeah, I know, you know, liars can tell the truth. People who tell the truth can lie, right? You know, it's just like, because I think a lot of things are situational. Right. And, you know, no one goes through life absolutely, you know, not never doing one thing or the other. I think that I would like to think that people are, you know, have their heads out of their collective asses enough that they can realize that. Right. Yep. So how some indications of someone who's a known liar actually telling the truth is, well, is there corroboration? That's now, your that's, magic word in the law, in evidence, right? Corroboration, right?
1: And that's why we want to see the files, not just hear from Ms. Maxwell, right. Because the files are supposed to reveal something that's going to be pleasing to some and displeasing to the other, which made me always say, be careful what you wish for.
0: Yeah.
1: Because it's coming.
0: Yeah. Now, I think there is some corroboration for the assertion that Donald Trump was not involved in diddling underage teenage girls with Jeffrey Epstein, at least on 2 points. Number one, remember Virginia Giuffre Roberts?
1: No, I think I've forgotten Virginia Giuffre Roberts.
0: But she was, you know, one of the Epstein's underage victims. She was the one in the picture, you know, with Prince Andrew's arm around her. That gal. Right, the one that allegedly committed suicide in the Down Under in Australia after being struck by a bus in the outback of Australia in the middle of nowhere. That's
1: problematic,
0: right? She had previously testified under oath that she never saw Trump doing anything wrong.
1: Yeah.
0: Right, so not necessarily 100%, you know, precludes the possibility, but it's corroboration, right? Which, and you know, the other thing that I found, you know, that was interesting, the other little factoid you can point out is if Trump if there was evidence that Trump was diddling around with underage teenage girls with Jeffrey Epstein, Joe Biden would have released it. Or Obama would have released it.
1: Yeah, we'd have to ask why for the last 4 years these things weren't released, right, if they were so important.
0: Yeah. Right. So, I think it's fair to say, even if you are a massive Trump-hating liberal, that Joe Biden also didn't want Trump to get reelected, didn't want Trump to get elected president in 2024. I think maybe they could, if you don't think that as a Trump hater, that Joe Biden did not want Trump to win the 2024 election, your head is up your ass. Or maybe you're just smarter than the rest of us, who might realize that there's like some 4D chess thing going on, that Biden secretly wanted Donald Trump to win the election because he was so peeved at the Democrat Party for pushing him out the door and replacing him with Kamala Harris, of all people. So,
1: I hope you don't have to support that argument somewhere.
0: Yeah, I don't know, but still, but I would think that, given that, prior to Joe Biden being deposed as the Democratic nominee, in 2024, I think it's fair to say that that Joe Biden wanted really, really badly to dislodge Trump as a credible election threat. And if he had evidence, if there was evidence in the file, in the Epstein file, that Donald Trump was diddling around with teenage girls with Jeffrey Epstein, he would have released it. You bring up those two facts. Virginia Giuffre never said Donald Trump never, Donald Trump never did anything wrong. Two, Joe Biden would have, if there was evidence, Joe Biden would have totally released it by now, or long before now. And you tell these people that, and they just totally completely ignore the facts. They completely ignore, they don't challenge either of those things.
1: Well, they could. You could take a look at what the little girl said and said, well, that's one little girl out of how many hundreds.
0: Right.
1: And Donald Trump is a very recognizable person. He would stand out.
0: Right.
1: But unless you find all those girls and one that may have seen him, you haven't done your job yet.
0: Well, that's the thing. It's like, we haven't, I mean, do all those girls want to be out and about? That's the problem. Do all these girls want to be talking about, I was on Epstein Island getting diddled by old men?
1: Not if you're going to get run over by a bus in Australia.
0: But again, and then the other point is, why didn't Joe Biden drop the dime? Or, it's like, because Joe Biden was so full of integrity?
1: Okay. You're straying pretty far from logic now.
0: Well, I don't know. I mean, it's something we should ask our progressive colleagues over, Sleepy John or Gary Shapiro. What's the dealio here? Now, granted, maybe they don't care about Donald Trump being stuck in whatchamacallit land, but, what do you got? I mean, the thing is, do you really care, or do you care about other issues? The media, I think, was really pushing, they were pushing the Epstein story, and one theory is that the reason they're pushing the Epstein story is because, because when Tulsi Gabbard started declassifying documents about Russian collusion being a complete hoaxorama, right? We need to distract people from something. We need to distract people from, this is from, Matt Taibbi over at Racket News. Yeah, Matt Taibbi, for all you people, is definitely not a conservative. Matt Taibbi used to be the news editor over at Rolling Stone magazine, which was no friend of Trump, right?
1: He's the one that looked over the data that Elon Musk's ex had and saw that there was some discrepancy and some involvement by the FBI and so forth, and released that information?
0: That I don't know, but
1: the name rings a bell.
0: But let's see here. Basically, he's been covering this story, and basically, what we figured out is that that the Russian collusion story was concocted by the Hillary Clinton campaign. Why was it concocted by the Hillary Clinton campaign? To distract people from her email scandal, email server scandal thing. In fact, how do we know? We know because we have Hillary Clinton's one of her campaign officials corresponding with a with someone in the George Soros Open Society Foundation. I believe his name is Leonard Bernardo. Basically, yeah, we need to find a way to distract people from the email server scandal. Let's come up with a story that Trump is colluding with the Russians. And you have Bernardo saying, yeah, it's a great idea.
1: And more than just a distraction. If they could prove that, that would be treason. And they could go through a real impeachment.
0: Yeah, well, that would be malicious prosecution. But yeah, because it didn't happen. That's the thing. It didn't happen. And so the thing is, we have emails. And where do we get the emails from? Ironically, we got it from Dutch intelligence. How did the Dutch intelligence get it? Well, the Dutch intelligence managed to get it, managed to steal it from the Russians. And the Russians, how did the Russians get it? The Russians hacked into the OpenTide email servers. The Russians may not have hacked into the Russians didn't hack into the DNC servers. That's the hilarious thing. But they did hack into the George Soros Foundation OpenTide and got these emails, right? Now, the thing is like, I believe both Bernardo and the Clinton campaign official was like, I don't ever remember writing these emails. And I'm like, that's one of them lawyer denials that you coach your witness in a deposition to say. Is that if I asked you common sense, non-lawyer type questions, if I ever asked you like a very basic question, which you definitely know the answer to, that you've never done something, right? The answer would be very unequivocal, right? For example, Jeff, I hope you answer the question in the way that I think it is. Jeff, have you ever consumed human flesh?
1: I think I don't remember.
0: Well, okay, now you're disturbing me, right? Because most common sense, right? Most people would say, no, I've never consumed human flesh.
1: Well, I wouldn't want to lie.
0: Right? Well, have you consumed human flesh to your knowledge?
1: Actually, not to my knowledge. Okay. Not to my knowledge.
0: Right. Okay.
1: No.
0: But
1: how dare you?
0: But have you ever? Normally, Jeff, have you ever consumed in a regular conversation? Have you ever consumed human flesh?
1: Not in a regular conversation.
0: Right. But right, you get the idea, right?
1: Well, so, I think everybody got it now. Thank you.
0: So when you give these lawyerly dodging answers, it leaves you that out, right? So if it was like, hey, Donald Trump, have you ever had sex with underage teenage girls at procured by Jeffrey Epstein or anything like that?
1: Here's a Kamala type answer. I don't recall any. Remember that one? She had that one. Do you ever disagree with Mr. Biden? I don't recall
0: any. Yeah, it's a dodge. It's one of those like, it's a way of giving someone the answer that you want to give. But you leave yourself an out in case someone calls you out on it. And that's one of those answers, right? So we know that the Hillary Clinton campaign tried to concoct, originated a scheme to falsely imply that Donald Trump and Vladimir Putin and the Russians were colluding to keep her from winning the election, those evil bastards, right? Then what else do we know now that the DNI has... Yes, he declassified all the intelligence documents.
1: Most of which came out in the later investigation by the Mueller commission.
0: Right. Well, no, not that part didn't come out. The only part that came out in the Mueller investigation was that Donald Trump did not collude with the Russians. That was the only thing, right?
1: Well, they did find that there was a basis on the Steele document to get the...
0: Right. Well, yes, but that's but you notice that you had people like Clapper. Comey and Brennan testified in front of the House Oversight Committee that they did not rely on the Steele dossier for the intelligence community assessment in 2017 that the Russians had interfered in the elections and were colluding with Donald Trump. Right. But it turns out they did rely on the Steele dossier as one of the four pieces of information that they relied on, despite the fact that even before they knew the Steele dossier was full of baloney sausage, right? And what else did they do? The U.S. intelligence agencies were aware that the Hillary Clinton campaign was trying to concoct a narrative of Donald Trump cooperating with the Russians. In fact, not only did they know, they knew the Russians knew that too. That the Russians knew that Hillary Clinton was trying to concoct a false narrative that they were colluding with Donald Trump to win the election, right? And so So despite that, they figured, well, okay, well, instead of just saying, nah, this is just a whole bunch of bologna sausages, you know, well, up until December 6th or 7th of 2016, that was the consensus of the intelligence community. Right? This is a whole, Russians didn't interfere in the election any more than they normally do, which is just caused static or whatever. B, the Russians didn't really give a flippin' bleep who won the election. They're, everyone's corrupt. And yeah, there definitely was, had that, you know, the Russian collusion thing was something concocted by the Hillary Clinton campaign to distract attention from her email server scandal, right? They knew all this. Yet, you know, as of, you know, then they met, Barack decides to hold a meeting with all these intel chiefs on December 6th or 7th, the day after. That intel assessment, you know, gets withdrawn, and then a new one comes up around January 6th. Okay, which then is like, oh, yeah, yeah, Russians interfered with the election more than they did. They were trying to, they wanted Donald Trump to win. You know, we totally didn't rely on the Steele dossier, right? So, right. And again, you know, but the thing is, you know, there are still people to this day who believe that the Russians wanted Donald Trump to win, you know, right? Yep, there's, you know, or that, you know, that they tried to help Donald Trump win. There's still people who actually believe that Donald Trump colluded with the Russians, despite the Mueller report saying he didn't, right? Yeah, well, and you can't say that the Mueller people were all a bunch of blind or biased WWE type referees that were looking the other way because they all love Donald Trump, right? All those lawyers on the Mueller committee. We're all Barack Obama, Democrat lawyers. They're all DNC lawyers, you know, top high-powered DNC Democrat lawyers. So,
1: well, we have, you know, a case of selective
0: memories.
1: Whether we accept one side of an argument and forget about the other, because the first part was something we wanted to hear, the other part from Mr. Mueller, oh, we didn't want to hear that. That spoils our narrative.
0: Well, that's the thing, right? It's like, it's one thing to believe something and have the facts to back your ass up. But it's another just to believe something just merely because you want to believe it. And, you know, accepting the truth, yeah, that it would accepting the truth might trigger you in some way because it violates your belief. Oh, there's an article from the Western Journal. Apparently, the House Republicans have subpoenaed Bob Mueller of said Mueller report.
1: And
0: guess what? Apparently he may not be able to make it because he's in a memory care facility. This is by Jonathan Jones, August 6th. Robert Mueller subpoenaed by House Republicans, now said to be in a memory care facility.
1: So he can answer, I don't remember.
0: Well, yeah, well, he could probably he's been living in a memory care facility for the past few years. I'm not getting what a memory care facility is, you know, but I'm assuming it's like a, you know, like a senior care home for people who are physically healthy, but mentally might not, you know, they may have quote unquote senior moments and forget to do things like take your meds. Yeah. So now, of course, I don't know if you remember, but I think at one point Bob Mueller actually testified in front of Congress on national television about the report. I think when the report came out, right? Yeah. And then there was a little while after it came out and he goes and testifies in front of Congress. He didn't appear to be all there. He looked like Joe Biden, but anyways. Oh my God, I've been yapping and yapping and yapping like a gomer for all this time. I think it's time it's passed by a commercial break. So it's time, let's pay some bills here at the Danger Zone, at the Santa Cruz Voice.
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0: All right. We are back from our commercial break here at the Danger Zone at the Santa Cruz Voice. I am your host, Jim Tu. With me is Jeff Bosshard, host of his own show, The Freedom Forum, on every Monday from 1 to 2 p.m. And let's see here. What else on the stack of stuff here? Oh, yeah. So, you know, in terms of people lying to you, let's see here. I think we have, this is from LifeZet. So LifeZet News. So it's one of those oddball, sites that you don't necessarily know, but the title of it is WMD's Tulsi Gabbard Drops a Bombshell on Obama's DNI James Clapper, August 7. Director of National Intelligence Tulsi Gabbard accused former Obama-era DNI James Clapper of manipulating intelligence for political purposes on multiple occasions, tying him both to the flawed weapons of mass destruction WMD narrative that preceded the Iraq War and the debunked Russia collusion narrative used against President Donald Trump. Gabbard made the remarks during an appearance on the Pod Force One podcast hosted by Miranda Devine of the New York Post. The former congressman and current DNI described Clapper as a repeat offender in politicizing intelligence and questioned his role in two of the most controversial and consequential failures in modern U.S. intelligence history. Now, I don't know if you can necessarily trust the website. I don't think I've ever heard of LifeZet, but I think we have a clip of her speaking to the New York Post Miranda Devine of Pod Force One. Let's see here. Let's see.
1: She was the one that released the Hunter Biden laptop information, but everyone else didn't.
0: Okay, I'm not sure about that, but let's see here. What's the way to say here?
6: James Clapper was on the team that created that manufactured intelligence assessment that led to the Iraq War, about the Iraq WMDs. He writes about it in his book, saying that he and his team of intelligence analysts created something that was not there. When you look at his actions then, and you look at his actions in 2016 as Obama's director of national intelligence, you see someone who has no problem whatsoever politicizing and manufacturing and weaponizing intelligence for a political outcome.
0: Yep. So for all you people who say, well, you know, it's Trump and Gabbard that are lying, here's this. Do you really think does it sound credible or plausible to you that the United States and James Clapper fabricated false intelligence, that Iraq still had weapons of mass destruction before the U.S. invasion of Iraq in 2003? Hey, speaking of which, I'll admit to being wrong on that. I actually supported the Iraq War because I actually believe that Iraq still had weapons of mass destruction. Why? Why would our intelligence lie to us about something like this? I mean, the thing is, my thought was, why would you want to go into a war if you could, if there was there's no upside? Why go to war?
1: Well, there are people that profit from wars, and I trusted what or was it Secretary of State Colin Powell, or was it what was his role back then?
0: He
1: was
0: Secretary of State Colin Powell.
1: Where the weapons are over there, folks. And I think people believed him.
0: Right.
1: He was a believable source, which is why he got to make that presentation.
0: Right. But then the question is, yes, some people might profit from war, but how? I mean, if you're,
1: right. If you make ammunition and guns and things, you can sell the weapons.
0: Yeah, I mean, maybe, but I mean, that's, you know, I mean, that, you know, that doesn't seem to have much upside. You know, I mean, you could make profit by, you know, a lot of these companies that make weapons are aerospace companies. So they can make money selling civilian applications of, you know, instead of an F-16, you could sell a 747 or something like that, right? But, you know, I mean,
1: speaking of Vice President Cheney, the argument later was that he was moving that direction because of his holdings. I don't believe that. I didn't believe at the time, but it's still a possibility. Mm-hmm. And the other people that benefit from wars sometime are banks.
0: Yeah, you know, that seems very abstract because, you know, banks make money by people borrowing money and then paying it back. Right, because if you loan money to somebody who won't pay it back, that is a huge loss. You know, I mean, it's like, you know, you remember, like, there was the old public service announcement of, if somebody shoplifts a stick of gum or a pack of gum, right, and say the gum pack of gum is like $1, but it cost, yeah, and it only costs the grocery store 90 cents, you know, between buying the gum and paying all the workers or whatever, blah, blah, blah, blah. So their profit is 10 cents, right? Yeah. Then if you steal the said pack of gum, you know, the grocery store is out $1, right? So how many packs of gum does the grocery store have to sell to make up for the loss?
1: Well, 10 at least.
0: Right. And so, you know, so the thing is, like, you know, the percentage of shrinkage, as they say, for someone with a low profit margin like that, you know, you have to sell, you know, a lot more to make up for relatively small losses that way. So for a bank, you know, I'm assuming, unless, like, you know, your profit margin from loaning people money is like something ridiculous, right? You cannot have more than, you know, a small percentage of your loans go south, right? And if you're loaning money during war, there's a chance you increase your chance of default. But I don't know. So I find it, you know, suspicious. And I find it suspicious that Clapper is now denying that, you know, they relied on, you know, the Steele dossier, what it turns out that they did. Or that they didn't politicize the intel on Donald Trump in the 2016 election, when documents suggest that they did, and that he has a history of lying about weapons of mass destruction in 2002, 2003. So, you know, who do you want? I mean, I always, you know, people tell me, I can't believe anything that Donald Trump says. It's like, you know, he's been right more often than he's been wrong. So, Russian collusion, right? He said there wasn't any. Democrats and the mainstream media said there was. Now even the Mueller report finally admitted there wasn't any, right? The Russians wanted to help Donald.

0: wonder.
1: People believe that. Okay. Turns out that Steele dossier was fake, too, and that everybody knew it even before it became public knowledge, because the thing is, it was being passed around to all the media outlets, and all the media outlets tried to corroborate the allegations or the assertions of the Steele dossier. They couldn't find any corroboration, so they didn't run with the story, and then until it became the basis of the Intel community assessment in 2017. It's like, oh, now we got to look at the Steele dossier again. So, again, so they another lie that, you know, people told you that turned out to be false. The media also told you that Hunter Biden's laptop was Russian misinformation. There's still people who believe that. You know,
0: was basically, they said, we believe that it was. They had no proof.
1: Right. But that's the thing, right?
0: How many people signed up by Anthony Blinken to sign that?
1: Right, but that's the point. It's like, it was one of those lawyerly dodges. I believe it's Russian information. Not like, it is Russian information. I've seen the evidence. It is Russian information. I will, you know, right? They don't give you that. Well, it has the indications and the markings. That's lawyer. Those are little weasel words that give you the out. That's the Leon Panetta bologna sausage. Give me a weasel way out. You know, it's like, oh, well, I believed it at the time. It's like, you staked your credibility on it, and you turned out you were wrong, and you were also lying. Now, people, in our current political conversation, there's a little sidetrack. People say, you know, we use the term lying and liar all the time, right? To the point where it's lost its impact, right? It's overused. And so, you know, I came up with a new term that would cover the same type of intentionally spreading deception that has, that's not used a lot. In fact, it's unique to me, I think, that has a very visceral emotional impact, which captures the moral repugnancy of what the Democrats and the mainstream media and the intelligence community were trying to do with the Russian collusion narrative. And my term is, they raped the truth. They are truth rapists. And so that's the term, you know, I kind of use when I'm getting sick and tired of it, because people believe these truth rapes. So Trump colluded with the Russians. That is a lie, aka that is a truth rape. And anybody who says it is a truth rapist, right?
0: Right.
1: The Russians interfered in, you know, one of the other things, the Russians interfered in the counting of hacked the election results. That was one of the earlier ones, right? That was one of the earlier ones. That was completely false. The intelligence community knew it, but they didn't go out and disabuse people of the notion in 2017 when everyone was running around saying, oh, 2016 election was stolen. So that was also a truth rape, right? Hunter Biden's laptop was Russia misinformation. Turns out to be false. AKA a truth rape, right? So, you know, all these little things that turn out not to be true. Oh, Joe Biden's not senile. He is perfectly vigorous. He is perfectly engaged. He is moral. He is lucid. He is full of energy. He runs rings around aides that are in their 20s. That turned out to be false. That turned out to be a lie. That turned out to be a truth rape.
0: Are you sure you did get that right? He wasn't running around chasing young interns?
1: No, he wasn't literally chasing interns. He was supposedly running rings around his aides because of his energy and vigor. Yeah. As opposed to, they were running rings around him to keep him from falling down every time he was running around. Oh, by the way, I thought this was one of those other, it was also on my stack of stuff here about Biden. Well, was it one of his aides basically was defending him? I think it was his deputy chief of staff for policy. I think his last name is Reed. And he was basically defending Biden's disastrous performance in the June debate where he said, look, we beat Medicare. Remember that one?
0: Yeah.
1: That's he attributed that to, oh, he was stuttering. He's totally stuttering. The thing is, does anyone believe that? I mean, see, the thing is, a lot of people, there are people now who are like trying to point out to these supposed incidents of Trump having dementia. Right? Like, oh, Donald Trump walked on the roof of the White House and answered questions from the roof of the White House. Oh, that's a sign of a man who's demented. No, that's a sign of a guy who's just, you know, taking a walk and just doing something different.
0: Yeah, we wouldn't trust to allow

0: Mr. Biden up there.
1: All right. So, yeah, but that's so that I thought that was hilarious, right? But, you know, it was like people who bend over backwards to point to alleged instances of Trump's dementia completely overlooked, ignored, tried to deflect from Joe Biden's obvious signs of senility. And the only reason that we are here, you know, is that, you know, he had that June debate performance where it's like it was really, really, really hard to get around it, right? I mean, even half the Democrat Party, Nancy Pelosi and Barack Obama, were like, yeah, Joe's brain is cooked. That oatmeal has gone stiff, you know, whatever.
0: Although they were at almost the end of the half hour, and Mr. Biden had been fed some lines to state, and it was probably something about beating something. He just got it twisted up there. He had to get we beat Medicare. Well, he was caught in his own words.
1: Well, he wasn't able to think clearly, and I think he was trying to memorize. So they tried to get him to memorize a whole bunch of things to say, but because his memory is also impaired due to the senility, he mixed up the things that he was rehearsed or rehearsed to say, and that's why it came out as gibberish. And and thankfully the nation was saved from a second term of Joe Biden and probably a term of Kamala Harris too. But
0: how about the quick comeback from Mr. Trump? Well, I didn't understand what he said, and I don't think he did either.
1: That was a very mild comeback. You know, because if I was Trump, I would have just let him have. It's like, what the F you talking about? What the F you talking about, white boy? He's like, you know, can you explain what do you mean by we beat Medicare? Are you like on crack or something? Give this man a drug test. You know, give me a cup, make a pee in a cup in front of national TV. We could do the analysis. What the F is he on? But
0: I think the subtle approach worked. I mean, we all heard what we heard. And yeah. Didn't need to hear a bad thing from Trump except something that made it funny.
1: Right. It was funny. And it spoke for itself, I think. You know, I mean, you know, so, right? Because and the truth rapist couldn't rape it away.
0: Well, you're a debater. If you got to that point in that debate, would you have followed the course you just suggested or just let the Trump one stand?
1: I probably would have done what Trump did. Because, you know, knowing that I had a objective beyond just making this guy look like a complete fool, right? I don't want to come. I would not have wanted to come across as a jerk, right? If I was running for president, right? Now, if it was just a pure debate, I would have just let him have it. I would have just, you know, dude, you are completely just, you know, I mean, can we stop the fight now? Because this guy's clearly not, you know. Do I need a standing eight count for this? For Mr. Not There, but switching gears. This is. I thought I'd have fun with this one. This is from the New York Post. Apparently, you know who Jasmine Crockett is?
0: Well, unfortunately, yes. I've seen too much of her on TV making a big thing about herself, which is not much.
1: Well, apparently her staff threw her under the bus. At least anonymous members of her staff threw her under the bus. This is from the New York Post. Trump critic Jasmine Crockett is a no-show boss from hell who terrorizes her staff. Aides say all diva, no wows. By Steve Nelson, August 7. Let's see here.
0: If you follow it at all, she started out with all these outrageous things that she said, using different voices, a southern drawl or a black person, theoretically using a vernacular that's not mainstream.
1: Right.
0: And people say, well, who is she?
1: Well, she went to private schools up in Missouri, I think. So three sources who have worked with Crockett say she's rarely present when TV cameras are not rolling and terrorizes her staff when she does appear. Crockett is not often found at her government-provided suite on the Longworth House office building, with one insider saying she prefers to work from her nearby luxury apartment building, sometimes for weeks on end. Quote, she is laying around her apartment, won't come into the office, and is really just indifferent to the staff and will scream at them, the former aide said. Quote, she is never in the office and is very disengaged. She often does bull bleep that goes viral, then freaks out over the most random things. Let's see, a second source close to Crockett's team added, quote, it is widely known she's not nice to staff and is just not a really dedicated member focused on the constituents. Another quote. She is focused almost exclusively on being an influencer, not a member of Congress, said a third source who's worked with Crockett, describing her as all diva, no wow. And then there's another subhead. You're stupid if you think so. When Crockett does show up for work on Capitol Hill, often to attend a committee hearing where she deploys her made-for-social media attack on Trump, she prefers to have a staff member drive her the short distance to her office in a rented car rather than the staffer's own, a cheaper option commonly used by lawmakers. The staffer is expected to stand outside the vehicle, which has to be an Escalade or similar upscale make and open the door for her. Quote, you're technically allowed to do this, but it's wildly inefficient. Instead of using a scheduler's car, she rents a car every week in D.C., one source said. She expects her staff to drive her around while she's in the back seat, they added, calling it a power play akin to treating a staffer like an Uber driver. Well, see, there you go. Yes.
0: Well, elevates her own position. You know, I'm a very important person. I need this big car to ride around in and a chauffeur to drive me. Yeah, her head is bigger than her mind, I think.
1: Yeah, so, you know, people pretend to be, well, I wonder, because I think, you know, there was some chatter that she might run for president in 2028.
0: Yeah.
1: But
0: she's the face of the Democrat Party.
1: With the redistricting going on in Texas.
0: Or not.
1: Well, it's probably going to happen. Her seat's been redistricted out of existence. So she would have to run in another district where she doesn't live in, which is still okay with the law. But more likely, she'd have to run against another elected Democrat. You know, so speaking of the redistricting brouhaha, apparently a bunch of Texas legislators fled the state of Texas to avoid a quorum. Right. They went to Illinois, which is ridiculously gerrymandered. You know, it's like, oh, you know, so if you're going to protest gerrymandering, don't go to a state that makes Texas look actually pretty fair, as the case may be.
0: We can name 20 different states where the Republicans won a certain percentage of the votes, but got much less a percentage of the actual representation due to gerrymandering.
1: California.
0: But look at the maps. There's not a lot of straight lines. There's just wiggly lines and bulges.
1: It looks a little fishy. Actually, the Texas proposed maps don't have those weird weird squiggly shapes that kind of wrap around and whatever. They're actually fairly compact, contiguous. They're relatively compact shapes. You know, they're not like, you know, they have like, you know, not as meant. They don't have the little strings that kind of go out and tendrils or whatever. But the thing is, now that they're out of town and they're not present, apparently, you know, the Texas Attorney General has issued warrants for their arrest. I'm assuming the governor of Illinois is not going to honor that arrest warrant, which is okay, fine. But here's the thing that came out this afternoon. Their paychecks are no longer going to be direct deposited. And that includes a direct deposit for their staff as well. So unless these flea baggers, as the case may be, these Texas legislators that are in Chicago or whatever, probably in a Hyatt hotel, because J.B. Pritzker, the governor of Illinois, is part of the Hyatt hotel family. So unless these Texas Democrat legislators have saved up a good amount of money, they may have a difficulty paying some bills. Because now they can get paid. All they got to do is go to the Texas Legislative House and collect a check. Collect the check. It's right there waiting for you. It's a printed physical check. They just have to come back and collect it. It's right here. Come here. Oh, no, you almost had it. So,
0: well, my history is somewhat deficient. I know there were people fleeing to Illinois from another state. I think it was either Wisconsin or Minnesota for the same reason, to avoid having to.
1: That was a few years ago, probably in the 2010s. Wisconsin, fled. But again, you know, so we shall see. The thing is, the Democrats in Texas have fled before in 2021 to prevent a similar thing from happening, or other legislation. I don't think it's redistricting. Do you remember this? They all went on the same plane. In 2021, they all had two of the COVID shots, the Wuhan virus shots, or as I call it, the Tony Fauci bioweapon of the death shots, right? Yeah. They all wore masks, and they all flew to DC or something like that, right? They all hung out at the same hotel, right? So they were, in effect, quarantined amongst themselves, and being fully vaccinated, right? Guess what? A whole bunch of them got infected. They all got COVID. A whole bunch of them got COVID, despite the fact that they were fully vaccinated and they wore masks, right? And it was just like, okay, right? So that's another one of those like little things that people believed to be true a few years ago. Now it turns out it's not true. So the vaccine did not prevent you from getting infected, right? You know, now granted, vaccine makers were always it's not 100% guarantee that you would not get infected, right? Basically, they said your chances are 90% chance versus not having the shot, or 95% chance of not having the shot that you would not be infected. So, you have a 90% chance of not getting infected versus a regular person, 95%, or for Johnson & Johnson, 50%, right? Whatever, right? But they all got infected, right? So,
0: herd immunity.
1: Well, that's the thing. One of the things was that if you got the vaccine, you're dramatically less likely to be infected. And it turns out that didn't turn out to be the case. Now, the initial clinical trials are probably right, but after the virus mutated enough, the vaccines were useless, practically, right? And then the people say, well, the people who had the vaccine had less severe results. I was like, no. In the clinical trials where they that got the vaccines approved, there was no difference in severity. The only difference for the vaccines was the infection rate. For the Moderna virus, it was the infection rate was 10% versus the control group. For the Pfizer virus, it was the infection rate was 5% versus the control group, hence the 90 versus the 95% effectiveness. So that's how they count. But the mortality rate was not that much different. The hospitalization rate wasn't different in the clinical trial. So that's just some of the big pharma companies came up with after people started getting infected. But be that as it may, so are you going to get the new? Are you going to get the booster shot there, Jeff?
0: I'm not going to get any shots.
1: Right. So,
0: I'm a survivor.
1: I think there was one of the other stories that was in my stack of stuff that I forgot to post. Apparently, according to surveys, a majority of people are not getting a booster shot for COVID. No. Shaka Zulu. But anyways, so that's another lie that turned out to be, that's another factual assertion that turned out not to be true. But I don't necessarily call that one the truth rate, because that just became outdated.
0: It's the children that were in school that paid the biggest price.
1: Yeah, well,
0: they missed so much.
1: Yeah, they did.
0: They never got it back.
1: Oh yeah, the other factual assertion that turned out not to be true, that people still believe to this very day, is that masks help protect you from getting infected. They reduce your chances of getting. If you wore a mask, be it a cloth mask, a surgical mask, an N95 mask, you are less likely to become infected by COVID. And that turned out to be completely false.
0: But you're less likely to scare everybody.
1: Yeah. Now, if you're an ICE agent, go ahead and wear a mask. You got to protect yourself. But anyways, I think we are nearing the... Are we nearing the end of our show? Yeah, I think we're nearing the end of our show.
0: 1 minute or less.
1: Oh, yeah. So anyways, so thank you for joining us, everybody. And we will see you next week at the Danger Zone here at the Santa Cruz Voice. I've been your host, Jim Tu. With me has been Jeff Bosshard. Have a great weekend.
0: Monday at 1 o'clock.

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1: With SRN News, I'm Bob Agnew in Washington. The U.S. and Iran have launched a military strike against Iran, I should say, the U.S. and Israel. Here's White House correspondent Greg Clugston reporting.
2: The United States military began major combat operations in Iran.
3: President Trump announced the military action after weeks of a U.S. military buildup in the region.